0: 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I thank Allah subhanahu wa ta'ala for sparing me, for saving my life. Brothers and sisters, you cannot take anything for granted. يقول الله سبحانه وتعالى في القرآن الكريم، أعوذ بالله من الشيطان الرجيم: وما تدري نفس بما تكسب غدا وما تدري نفس بأي أرض تموت بأي أرض تموت. Allah says in the Quran, no one knows what they will earn tomorrow. Not next year. Not next year. You don't even know what you earn tomorrow. And no one knows the land in which they're going to die. Brothers, alhamdulillah, I just returned from the furthest point of America, from a place called Australia, 10,000 miles away. And alhamdulillah, I'm thankful that Allah subhanahu wa ta'ala guided the pilot to fly the plane across the Pacific Ocean to bring me here. You don't think so? We just learned of the tragic death of two children coming back from a camp on a van, and maybe the driver fell asleep. A van, not a plane, not thousands of miles and feet in the sky, but a van. It turned over and two children died. Young children, you can't take for granted because you get in a plane that Allah bring you back, or a car, or a skateboard, or an elevator. So we praise Allah subhanahu wa ta'ala today, and we seek refuge with Allah from the evil of ourselves. And brothers and sisters, I bear witness that whomever Allah guides is guided aright, and whomever Allah leaves to error, no one can guide him. We ask Allah to bless his companions of the Prophet alayhi salatu wasalam and his family and the Muslims everywhere. Ameen. Brothers and sisters, as I was coming in the office, my brother Hassan told me, he said, Imam Siraj is hot. I know what that meant. He's very nice. He didn't say don't give long khutbah. He said Imam Siraj is hot. Khalas. He's very smart, brother. Allahu Akbar. Allah. Imam Siraj is hot. I know what that means. Imam, don't give long khutbah. So, in respect of this, alhamdulillah, brothers and sisters, you will see, this will be my shortest khutbah ever. Alhamdulillah. I just wanted to leave you with a verse from the Quran. The theme of today's khutbah is the greatest challenge for a Muslim parent or a Muslim. To me, I've searched 114 chapters of the Quran, and I found what I believe to be our greatest challenge is this verse. أعوذ بالله من الشيطان الرجيم بسم الله الرحمن الرحيم يا أيها الذين آمنوا قوا أنفسكم وأهليكم نارا وقودها الناس والحجارة. This is our greatest challenge. All who believe, save yourselves and your family from a fire whose fuel is men and stone. You can't find a greater challenge in the Quran than that. That's the challenge. To save yourself and your family from the fire. That's today's khutbah. But before I mention that, brothers and sisters, I want to say something to you so you can understand. Sometimes you hear the imam gives khutbah and he talks Quran. He says Arabic. He mentioned ayahs from Quran, Arabic, hadith, Arabic. And he speaks in Arabic, and some brothers say, Imam, why? We speak English, why do you speak Arabic? Why don't you just give the whole khutbah in the English language and just leave the Arabic? Because, subhanAllah, brothers, I found an interesting ayah from Quran. A'udhu billahi minash shaitan rajim. Inna anzalnahu Quranan Arabiya. Quranan Arabiya la'allakum ta'qilun. Subhanallah. Man, you don't get it. I know you don't get it. Subhanallah. Inna anzalnahu Quranan Arabiya la'allakum ta'qilun. We revealed an Arabic Quran in order that you may understand it. You see, on the surface, if you don't read Arabic, you don't get it. You don't get the wisdom, the underlying wisdom of that ayat. You see, if Allah subhanahu wa ta'ala was talking to the Prophet, Inna anzalnahu Quranan Arabiya la'allaka. If Allah had revealed the Quran and said to the Prophet, we revealed it in Arabic in order for you, Muhammad, you who speak Arabic, so you can understand it. But Allah didn't say that. And if Allah was speaking in the context to the Arabs, we revealed this Quran in the Arabic language so that you Arabs can understand it. He didn't say that. Inna anzalnahu Quran in Arabiya la'allakum human kullukum. Every human being, in order for you to understand it, we revealed it in Arabic. Allahu Akbar. It makes sense to me. You see, brothers and sisters, Prophet Muhammad alayhi salatu wasalam had a claim that no other prophet claimed. وَإِذْ قَالَ مُوسَى لِقَوْمِهِ And when Moses said to his people, وَإِذْ قَالَ عِيسَى 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And the Prophet said, I am, O mankind, I am a messenger of Allah to all of you. So the difference of our Prophet, every Prophet came to a particular people, except Prophet Muhammad, alayhi salatu wasalam, came to all of mankind. Why Arabic language? According to the Quran, Allah subhanahu wa ta'ala never sends a Prophet, illa lisani qawmihi, except in the language of his people. Then why Arabic? Allah is great, brothers and sisters. SubhanAllah. The last revelation must be in some language. Why not English? Why not German? Why not French? Why not Spanish? Why not Latin? Why Arabic? Akhi, brothers, my advice, Wallahi Azim, learn the Arabic language. وَلَقَدَ يَسَّرْنَا الْقُرْآنِ لِذِكْرِ We have made the Quran easy to remember. I have never heard one Christian minister ever claim that one person has memorized the entire Bible. Not one. I know preachers who memorize many verses of the Bible. But wallahi, I don't know one who claims that I have memorized the entire Bible. Yet, there are millions of people who have memorized the Quran. 114 chapters. And you know the real miracle? The real miracle is that those people who have memorized the Quran, some of them, their native tongue is not even in Arabic. More than that, psychologists will tell you that it is virtually impossible to memorize a lot of things long term if you don't understand what you're saying. And the miracle is that there are millions of people around the earth who have memorized the Quran and they don't even know some of them what they're saying. You can't appreciate that, what that means. You can't appreciate what that means that you can memorize the entire book and don't know one word. It's a miracle. So there's something about the Arabic language. Allah subhanahu wa ta'ala used it, and you see, brothers and sisters, when Allah decides something, his decision is always with wisdom. And you know what? I met a brother in Australia, alhamdulillah, named Bashar. Bashar lived in Moscow for 6 years, and he had to learn the Russian language. He said, Imam, it was so difficult. Most brothers here will tell you, you see, you born in America, you're used to English. But you know, English is difficult. Ask the brothers who come from around the world. Ask them who come from Africa or Asia. Ask them how easy, how difficult it is for the English language. English is one of the most difficult languages. So Allah didn't reveal the language, the Quran, in English. He didn't do it in German or Russian. But Allah revealed it in Arabic language. SubhanAllah. Allah is perfect in His decision. So I'm saying to you, brothers and sisters, wallahi, learn the Arabic language. Learn the Arabic language. Quran in Arabia. Arabic Quran. Should you not learn Quran enough to see what Allah subhanahu wa ta'ala is saying? Walhamdulillah Rabbil Alameen. In keeping with my promise to give short khutbah, Assalamu alaikum wa rahmatullah. Bismillah ar-Rahman ar-Rahim. Wa salatu wa salam ala Rasulillahi wa ala sahbi ajma'in. Amma ba'd. Oh, brothers and sisters. Ah, Allahu Akbar. You know, I can only sometimes just say Allahu Akbar. That's all. I can't say more than that. I get so excited when I see something that Allah subhanahu wa ta'ala gives us. You see the Quran, brothers and sisters, you have to understand something about the Quran and about Allah subhanahu wa ta'ala and about His nature, the nature of Allah subhanahu wa ta'ala. When I say the nature of Allah, لَن تَجِلَ لِسُنَّةِ لَا تَبْدِلَ. Allah has a sunnah. And you'll never find a change in Allah's sunnah. This is Allah's sunnah. I know some of you want gold. Yeah, you want gold, fine. But Allah's sunnah is that you don't find the gold on top of the earth. You have to mine and search. Go down deep. That's where you find the gold. You don't find the diamonds walking in the street. No, you have to go down in the earth to find the diamonds. You don't find the oil on top of the land. You have to dig to find the oil. You have to dig to find the oil. That's what Allah is. You have to search for your livelihood. You don't just stay here and livelihood come to you. You got to search for it. That's what Allah is. That's Allah's sunnah. He makes you search for it. And if you want to find the jewels of the Quran, you got to search for it. You got to dig deep. And when you dig in the Quran, Allah subhanahu wa ta'ala, like the gold, like the diamonds, like the oil, Allah unveils jewels that are hidden within the Quran. Wallahi azim. And I'm going to give you one example and then we finish. It's shortest khutbah ever. Because my brother said it's hot. Alright. It's hot, then we finish. Ya ayyuhalladhina amanu qu anfusakum wa ahlikum naran wa qudaha an-nasu wal hijara. Oh, you who believe, save yourselves and your family from the fire. Allah says this. If you study the Arabic language, if you study verbs called the fi'lu verb, we have what is called fi'lu amr, which is a command, an order. You order someone to do it. I order you to sit down. I order you to drink. I order you. It's an order, fi'lu amr. This commandment, qoo anfusakum wa ahlikum naran wa qudaha an-nasu wal hijara, is fi'lu amr. It's a command. Save yourselves from the fire. Do what? Save yourself and your family from the fire. It's a commandment. But Allah doesn't tell us how to do it. He says, save yourself from the fire, but He doesn't say how. Save yourself from the fire by doing this, that, and the other. He doesn't say it. So you have to figure out how to save yourself. Where to find the answer? You find it in the Quran and in the hadith of the Prophet Muhammad sallallahu alaihi wasallam. Ironically, the hint of the end in the same surah that it gives the commandment. SubhanAllah. You see, you don't get it until you start reading it and seeking understanding from Allah subhanahu wa ta'ala. Then He gives it to you. And I'm going to show you what I mean, brothers and sisters. In my conclusion, I'm going to recite part of a hadith that to me represents the key in everything we do. I really believe it. I'm going to make two points today. The first one right now and the second one. Brothers and sisters, in order for you to save yourself and your family from the fire, you must have the right attitude. And the attitude is in what I'm going to say, this hadith of the Prophet Muhammad sallallahu alaihi wasallam. Believe me, it's the key. I found it to be the key. And I'll prove it to you from the Surah At-Tahrim, this, the 66th chapter, the very verse where Allah orders us, Qul anfusakum. I will show you from that. And the very same chapter is the key. SubhanAllah. This hadith Qudsi. You've heard me recite it before, but now with a different understanding. يقول الله سبحانه وتعالى, Allah says, في حديث في القرآن, no Quran, hadith Qudsi. Hadith Qudsi.
1: This is what the Prophet said, Allah said, but not in the Quran. Ya ibadi, kulukum dalun illa man hadaytuhu fastahduni ahdikum. That's the key. Yeah, I'm telling you, this is the key. See, Allah says, oh my servants, kulukum dalun illa man hadaytuhu fastahduni ahdikum. Fastahduni fi'lu amra ahdikum. Condition sentence, shart wa jawabul shart. Subhanallah. Man, I wish I had time, but it's too hot. You gotta go. So I have to finish because you're hot. So I have to finish. So, oh my servants, all of you are misguided. Every one of you, unless I guide you. Therefore, ask my guidance and I will guide you. That's the key. I'm telling you, it's the key. Wallahi. You know why? Because man's problem is istakbar. Wa istagna. Istakbar wa istagna. Man is arrogant and man thinks himself self-sufficient. And brothers and sisters, I don't care how much you have, even you can be happy for Quran. You have no guidance. And you can't depend on what you have, you have to depend on Allah. Ya ibadi, kulukum ja'ilun. Illa man at'amtuhu. Oh man, this is a beautiful one. Oh my servants, all of you are hungry unless I feed you. Fastat'umuni ut'amkum. Ask for me to feed you and I will feed you. He said, no, I'm gonna feed myself. I got me a job, I can feed myself. I don't need nobody to feed me. Yes, you do. Ask that person in Florida who had a house and all of their goods was in the house and the fire came, boom, wiped out everything that they had, everything that they own is finished. One moment, they have it, and then they don't. Why? Because don't you ever get proud over anything you may have, because Allah can take it away in a moment's instance. And you go around the whole earth and you see how many people are starving and they die out of starvation. All of you are ja'un. All of you are hungry unless I feed you. Therefore, ask me and I will feed you. You see, brothers, what you have to do, even though you think you can go across the street, al-huda meat, al-halal meat, and buy some bread, you may not get there. You may not make it there. So Allah, please help me to get some bread for my family. And then when Allah bless you to go across the street and buy the bread, thank Allah. Ya Allah, shukran lillah. Thanks, oh Allah, thank you for giving me bread. So you think you made it there by yourself. You think that's your money in your pocket. You think you made it by yourself. I'll go there and get me some bread. Allah test you. Boom. Don't let Allah you to get there. So everything, you have to depend on Allah. Ya ibadi, every one of you is arin. Kulukum arin. Every one of you are naked unless I clothe you. Therefore, ask me and I will clothe you. So forth and so on. This hadith, how the hadith go. Subhanallah. Now let's go to the answer. Let's go to the challenge. Who anfusukum wa ahlikum naran. Save yourselves and your family from the fire. How do you save your children from the fire? Most of you will say, well, brother, what you have to do, you have to be a good example. Let me stop here and say this. I have agonized with some Muslims over the years over their children, especially, who have lost the deen. I know so many. Honestly, we talk all the time. And it is one of the worst feelings for a parent to have their child. I can't think of anything worse than that. Some parents are embarrassed because their daughter become pregnant out of wedlock. They spend all their lives trying to raise their daughter up as a Muslim. Then she goes out there in the dunya, get caught, and become pregnant. Raise our children trying to be Muslim. Next thing you know, your daughter uncovered. Brothers come ashamed, mothers ashamed. Some of their sons in prison. Some of their daughters in prison, embarrassed, ashamed. And there's nothing worse than for a parent than to raise their child as a Muslim, them to see their children go to the dunya.
0: This is sad. It's very sad.
1: So guilt feeling. Oh Allah, what I failed. My children gone.
0: So the other people, they don't care.
1: MashaAllah. So how do you save your children from the fire? And wallahi, I found the answer in the Quran. In my conclusion, subhanAllah. You know the key, brothers and sisters? The key is, Islam is not in a place, it's where you are. Let me tell you what I mean. There are some people who would say, rightly so, that the first thing you have to do, you have to be a good example for your children. This is true. But you know what? You can be the best example, and your children can still go to hell. What's the evidence? The Quran. Allah gives an example to the people who disbelieve. Imra'atun Nuh wa Imra'atun Lut, the wife of Noah and the wife of Lot, under two of our righteous servants. And it was said to them, Khudala Nar, into the hellfire. Yet they were under two righteous servants. So you can be the best mother and the best father, the best example. You can fast every other day. You can pray tahajjud all night long. But that's no guarantee that your children will raise up and be Muslim. What's the key? Two things. Number one, you got to depend on Allah subhanahu wa ta'ala. Not on your own righteousness. Ask me, I will God. Allah, beg you, when your child is even best and good, Allah, help my child to die a Muslim. Help my child to live their entire life Muslim. Then your child may be the best child at 5 years old, 10 years old, 15 years old. They may learn the Quran, but don't be comfortable now. Allah, help my child. Help him to live a life of Islam. Help him to die Muslim. And depend upon Allah. Allah, help me, my wife, my husband. You see, brothers, believe me, you can put your child on the Kaaba and let them live on the Kaaba in Mecca, and there's no guarantee that they'll be righteous. I met a brother, I had dinner with, a lunch with him in Australia, and he told me he was in Russia. He said, the Mu'adhin, one day, the Russian soldiers, I think KGB, the spies, espionage, whatever they are, took the Mu'adhin from the masjid. Nobody heard from him. Months. Then after 2 months, they bring him back in a casket and give him to his family. He told me that Islam was so difficult in Russia and Moscow that people had to hide their faith. But yet, Allah still raised up Muslims in the Soviet Union. Again, Allah gives the example. Who's worse than being married to Fir'aun? But yet I see you, one of the perfect women, married to one of the worst men, but she's the best woman. Allah does it. Some sisters say, Imam, I don't have a husband. I need a husband. I can't practice because I don't have a husband. Shut up. Here's Maryam, the mother of Jesus, no husband. One of the perfect women. Allah show you. So don't get caught up with people. Don't get caught up with your husband. Don't get caught up with your mother, the father, the imam. Don't get caught up with the teacher. Get caught up on Allah subhanahu wa ta'ala. And depend only on Allah. Can you imagine? You're the father of Ibrahim alayhi salatu wasalam. You can't get guidance from your son. Allah blinds you. Right there in your face, Allah blinds you. So brothers and sisters, my message today simply is this. Number one, depend on Allah. And number two, subhanAllah, is just the opposite. Work as hard as you can, as if everything depends on you. And it doesn't. وَلَيْسَ لِلْإِنسَانِ إِلَّا مَا سَعَى. Mankind can have nothing except for what he works for. If you think that going to Egypt is best environment for your children, go to Egypt. Go to Saudi Arabia, go to Mecca, go to Medina, go to Mauritania, go to Syria, go to Jordan, go to anywhere you believe that's best for you and your family, make dua first. Allah, help me. Is it good for me to go to Egypt? Is it good for me to go to Syria? I want to save my children from the fire. Please help me.
0: and then asking Allah guidance, then go and struggle and do all that you can. I close, brothers and sisters, this next 2 years, I'm asking all of us to focus on this ayah. Save ourselves and our family from the fire. This is our biggest challenge. May Allah subhanahu wa ta'ala help us and have mercy upon us. Guide us on Surat al-Mustaqim. We ask Allah subhanahu wa ta'ala to forgive us the sins that we have committed. And we ask Allah subhanahu wa ta'ala to have mercy upon us. Have mercy upon the Muslims all over the world that struggle. All the Muslims today in every country that struggle, we ask Allah subhanahu wa ta'ala to help them. اللهم صل على محمد وعلى أزواج محمد وعلى ذريات محمد وسلم تسليما كثيرا ربنا تقبل منا إنك أنت السميع 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

Bismillah ar-Rahman ar-Rahim, in the name of Allah, most gracious, most merciful. From Al-Quran Al-Kareem Radio of Australia, you are with Pathway to Jannah. Allah Ta'ala says in Surah 41, verse 31,

In Jannah, you will have everything you desire, and in it, you will have everything you ask for. Jannah is described of being made of one brick of gold and one of silver. Its mortar is of musk with a strong, pleasant smell. Its stones are pearls and emeralds, and its earth is of saffron. Whoever enters it will be in bliss and have all that he will need. He will live forever and never die. Neither will his clothes get old, nor will his youth end. So what can you do to get there? Prophet Muhammad, peace and blessings be upon him, said, "Whoever clothes a naked Muslim will be clothed by Allah with the green robes of paradise. Whoever feeds a hungry Muslim will be fed by Allah from the fruits of paradise. And whoever gives drink to a thirsty Muslim will be given drink by Allah from the fountain of paradise." Reported by Abu Dawood and At-Tirmidhi. And let us remember what Allah Ta'ala says in Surah 31, verses 8 and 9.

Indeed, those who believe and do righteous deeds, for them are gardens of bliss, wherein they abide eternally. It is the promise of Allah which is truth, and He is the exalted in might, the wise. And that was, dear listeners, another pathway to Jannah.

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0: 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Inspiring, entertaining and enlightening. 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Enjoy, get inspired and learn a lesson at the end of each story.

0: The Emperor and the Seed. An emperor in the Far East was growing old and knew it was time to choose his successor. Instead of choosing one of his assistants or his children, he decided something different. He called young people in the kingdom together one day. He said, "It is time for me to step down and choose the next emperor. I have decided to choose one of you." The kids were shocked, but the emperor continued, "I am going to give each one of you a seed today, one very special seed. I want you to plant the seed, water it, and come back here 1 year from today with what you have grown from this one seed. I will then judge the plants that you bring, and the one I choose will be the next emperor." One boy named Ling was there that day, and he, like the others, received a seed. He went home and excitedly told his mother the story. She helped him get a pot and planting soil, and he planted the seed and watered it carefully. Every day he would water it and watch to see if it had grown. After about 3 weeks, some of the other youths began to talk about their seeds and the plants that were beginning to grow. Ling kept checking his seed, but nothing ever grew. 3 weeks, 4 weeks, 5 weeks went by, still nothing. By now, the others were talking about their plants, but Ling didn't have a plant, and he felt like a failure. 6 months went by, still nothing in Ling's pot. He just knew he had killed his seed. Everyone else had trees and tall plants, but he had nothing. Ling didn't say anything to his friends, however. He just kept waiting for his seed to grow. A year finally went by, and all the youths of the kingdom brought their plants to the emperor for inspection. Ling told his mother that he wasn't going to take an empty pot. But honest about what happened, Ling felt sick to his stomach, but he knew his mother was right. He took his empty pot to the palace. When Ling arrived, he was amazed at the variety of plants grown by the other youths. They were beautiful in all shapes and sizes. Ling put his empty pot on the floor, and many of the other kids laughed at him. A few felt sorry for him and just said, "Hey, nice try." When the emperor arrived, he surveyed the room and greeted the young people. Ling just tried to hide in the back. "My, what great plants, trees, and flowers you have grown," said the emperor. "Today, one of you will be appointed to next emperor." All of a sudden, the emperor spotted Ling at the back of the room with his empty pot. He ordered his guards to bring him to the front. Ling was terrified. "The emperor knows I'm a failure. Maybe he will have me killed." When Ling got to the front, the emperor asked his name. "My name is Ling," he replied. All the kids were laughing and making fun of him. The emperor asked everyone to quiet down. He looked at Ling and then announced to the crowd, "Behold your new emperor. His name is Ling." Ling couldn't believe it. Ling couldn't even grow his seed. How could he be the new emperor? Then the emperor said, "1 year ago, I gave everyone a seed. I told you to take the seed, plant it, water it, and bring it back to me today. But I gave you all boiled seeds which would not grow. All of you, except Ling, have brought me trees and plants and flowers. When you found that the seed would not grow, you substituted another seed for the one I gave you. Ling was the only one with the courage and honesty to bring me a pot with my seed in it. Therefore, he is the one who will be the new emperor. The Prophet sallallahu alaihi wasallam taught, truthfulness leads to righteousness, and righteousness leads to paradise. And a man keeps on telling the truth until he becomes a truthful person. Falsehood leads to wickedness, evil doing, and wickedness leads to hell. And a man may keep on telling lies till he is written before Allah, a liar. Sahih al-Bukhari.
1: 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Subhanallah.
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0: Al-Qur'an, the recitation. For over 14 centuries, billions around the world from diverse cultures and walks of life have turned to Al-Qur'an as a source of guidance and wisdom in matters of daily life, spiritually, emotionally, socially, politically, and even financially. It has been a timeless well of knowledge and inspiration for scientists, artists, historians, philosophers, and mathematicians. It has been a cushion of comfort for dreamers, lovers, believers in God's oneness and power, and all those who hold a hope for world justice and everlasting peace. Those who have never been exposed to or opened up their minds and hearts to the divine words of the recitation may not recognize it as a revelation from the very being who created all things. Those who have experienced its miraculous nature hold it as a treasure. Hold it as a gift from the Creator of the universe. The gift of Al-Qur'an.
1: Bismillahir Rahmanir Rahim.
2: In the name of Allah, the Beneficent, the Merciful.
1: Alif

Or say they, he hath invented it? Nay, but it is a truth from thy Lord, that thou mayest warn a folk to whom no warner came before thee, that haply they may walk aright. Allah.

Allah it is who created the heavens and the earth and that which is between them in 6 days. Then he mounted the throne. Ye have not beside him a protecting friend or mediator. Will ye not then remember?

He directeth the ordinance from the heaven unto the earth. Then it ascendeth unto him in a day, whereof the measure is 1,000 years of that ye reckon. That

Couldst thou but see when the guilty hang their heads before their Lord and say, Our Lord, we have now seen and heard, so send us back, we will do right, now we are sure.

And if we had so willed, we could have given every soul its guidance. But the word from me concerning evildoers took effect, that I will fill hell with the

So taste the evil of your deeds, for as much as ye forgot the meeting of this your day, lo, we forget you. Taste the doom of immortality because of what ye used to do.

Only those believe in our revelations who, when they are reminded of them, fall down prostrate and hymn the praise of their Lord, and they are not scornful.

And as for those who do evil, their retreat is the fire. Whenever they desire to issue forth from thence, they are brought back thither. Unto them it is said, Taste the torment of the fire which ye used to deny.

And who doth greater wrong than he who is reminded of the revelations of his Lord, then turneth from them? Lo, we shall requite the guilty.

Is it not a guidance for them to observe how many generations we destroyed before them, amid whose dwelling places they do walk? Lo, therein verily are portents. Will they

Say unto them, on the day of the victory, the faith of those who disbelieve and who then will believe will not avail them, neither will they be reprieved.

So withdraw from them, O Muhammad, and await the event. Lo, they also are awaiting it. In the name of Allah, the Beneficent, the Merciful.

O Prophet, keep thy duty to Allah and obey not the disbelievers and the hypocrites. Lo, Allah is knower, wise. What?

Allah hath not assigned unto any man two hearts within his body, nor hath he made your wives whom ye declare to be your mothers, nor hath he made those whom ye claim to be your sons. This is but a saying of your mouths, but Allah saith the truth, and He showeth the way.

proclaim their real parentage. That will be more equitable in the sight of Allah. And if you know not their fathers, then they are your brethren in the faith and your clients. And there's no sin for you in the mistakes that you make unintentionally. But what your heart's purpose, that will be a sin for you. Allah is forgiving, merciful.

The Prophet is closer to the believers than themselves, and his wives are as their mothers, and the owners of kinship are closer one to another in the ordinance of Allah than other believers and the fugitives who fled from Mecca, except that ye should do kindness to your friends. This is written in the book of nature.

And when we exacted a covenant from the prophets, and from thee, O Muhammad, and from Noah, and Abraham, and Moses, and Jesus, son of Mary, we took from them a solemn covenant.

Who believe, remember Allah's favor unto you when there came against you hosts, and we sent against them a great wind and hosts ye could not see, and Allah is everseer of what ye do.

And when a party of them said, O folk of Yathrib, there's no stand possible for you, therefore turn back. And certain of them even sought permission of the Prophet, saying, Our homes lie open to the enemy, and they lay not open, they but wished to flee.

Say, who is he who can preserve you from Allah if he intendeth harm for you or intendeth mercy for you? They will not find that they have any friend or helper other than Allah.

Allah already knoweth those of you who hinder, and those who say unto their brethren, Come ye hither unto us, and they come not to the stress of battle save a little.

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Then when the fear departeth, they scold you with sharp tongues in their greed for wealth from the spoil. Such have not believed. Therefore Allah maketh their deeds fruitless, and that is easy for Allah.

In the name of Allah, the Most Merciful, the Beneficent. Say, He, Allah, is one. Allah, the Eternal, Absolute. He has not begotten, nor is He begotten. And equal to Him, there is none. In the name of Allah, the Most Merciful, the Beneficent. Say, He, Allah, is one. Allah, the Eternal, Absolute. He has not begotten, nor is He begotten. And equal to Him, there is none. In the name of Allah, the Most Merciful, the Beneficent. Say, He, Allah, is one. Allah, the Eternal, Absolute. He has not begotten, nor is He begotten. And equal to Him, there is none. In the name of Allah, the Most Merciful, the Beneficent. Say, I seek refuge with the Lord of the Dawn, from the evil of what He has created, from the evil of darkness when it spreads, from the evil of those who blow on knots, and from the evil of the envier when he envies. In the name of Allah, the Most Merciful, the Beneficent. Say, I seek refuge with the Lord of the Dawn, from the evil of what He has created, from the evil of darkness when it spreads, from the evil of those who blow on knots, and from the evil of the envier when he envies. In the name of Allah, the Most Merciful, the Beneficent. Say, I seek refuge with the Lord of the Dawn, from the evil of what He has created, from the evil of darkness when it spreads, from the evil of those who blow on knots, and from the evil of the envier when he envies. In the name of Allah, the Most Merciful, the Beneficent. Say, I seek refuge with the Lord of mankind, the King of mankind, the God of mankind, from the evil of the whisperer, the withdrawer, who whispers in the breasts of mankind, from among jinn and men. In the name of Allah, the Most Merciful, the Beneficent. Say, I seek refuge with the Lord of mankind, the King of mankind, the God of mankind, from the evil of the whisperer, the withdrawer, who whispers in the breasts of mankind, from among jinn and men. In the name of Allah, the Most Merciful, the Beneficent. Say, I seek refuge with the Lord of mankind, the King of mankind, the God of mankind, from the evil of the whisperer, the withdrawer, who whispers in the breasts of mankind, from among jinn and men. O my Lord, I seek your protection against the insinuations of the devils, and I seek your protection in their presence. O my Lord, I seek your protection against the insinuations of the devils, and I seek your protection in their presence. O my Lord, I seek your protection against the insinuations of the devils, and I seek your protection in their presence. Did you think that we created you in vain, and that you shall not return to us? Therefore exalted is Allah, the King, the Truth. There is no God but He, the Lord of the Noble Throne. And whoever calls upon another God with Allah, of which he has no proof, his reckoning is with his Lord, and the disbelievers will never succeed. And say, My Lord, forgive and have mercy, for you are the best of those who show mercy. So glorify Allah when evening comes upon you, and when you rise in the morning. To Him belongs all praise in the heavens and the earth, and in the evenings and in the noon. He brings forth the living from the dead, and He brings forth the dead from the living, and He revives the earth after it is dead. And similarly, so you shall be brought forth. I seek refuge in Allah, the Hearer, the Knower, from the repudiate Satan. I seek refuge in Allah, the Hearer, the Knower, from the repudiate Satan. I seek refuge in Allah, the Hearer, the Knower, from the repudiate Satan. Had we sent down this Quran upon a mountain, you would have seen it humbled, rent asunder out of the fear of Allah. And such examples we set for people so that they may reflect. He is Allah, there is no God but He. He who knows the unseen and the manifest. He is the All-Merciful, the Beneficent.
He is Allah. There is no God but He. He is the Sovereign, the Holy, the Peace, the Faithful, the Guardian, the Eminent, the Compeller, the Proud. Glorified is Allah above what they associate. He is Allah, the Creator, the Originator, the Fashioner. To Him belong the most beautiful names. All that is in heavens and the earth glorifies Him, and He is the Eminent, the Wise. Peace be upon Noah among all creation. This is how we reward those who behave with excellence. He was one of our believing slaves. I seek refuge in the complete words of Allah from the evil in what He has created. I seek refuge in the complete words of Allah from the evil in what He has created. I seek refuge in the complete words of Allah from the evil in what He has created. In the name of Allah, by whose name nothing on earth or in heaven can harm, He is the Hearer, the Knower. In the name of Allah, by whose name nothing on earth or in heaven can harm, He is the Hearer, the Knower. In the name of Allah, by whose name nothing on earth or in heaven can harm, He is the Hearer, the Knower. Allahumma, I have reached this evening in Your favor, with well-being and under Your protection. So complete Your favor, Your bestowal of well-being and Your protection upon me in this world and the hereafter. Allahumma, I have reached this evening in Your favor, with well-being and under Your protection. So complete Your favor, Your bestowal of well-being and Your protection upon me in this world and the hereafter. Allahumma, I have reached this evening in Your favor, with well-being and under Your protection. So complete Your favor, Your bestowal of well-being and Your protection upon me in this world and the hereafter. Allahumma, I have reached this evening bearing witness before You and bearing witness before the carriers of Your throne, Your angels and all of Your creation, that You are Allah, that there is no God but You alone, without partners, and that Muhammad is Your servant and Your envoy. Allahumma, I have reached this evening bearing witness before You and bearing witness before the carriers of Your throne, Your angels and all of Your creation, that You are Allah, that there is no God but You alone, without partners, and that Muhammad is Your servant and Your envoy. Allahumma, I have reached this evening bearing witness before You and bearing witness before the carriers of Your throne, Your angels and all of Your creation, that You are Allah, that there is no God but You alone, without partners, and that Muhammad is Your servant and Your envoy. Allahumma, I have reached this evening bearing witness before You and bearing witness before the carriers of Your throne, Your angels and all of Your creation, that You are Allah, that there is no God but You alone, without partners, and that Muhammad is Your servant and Your envoy. Praise and thanks be to Allah, Lord of the worlds, a praise that is adequate to His favors and equal to His increase. Praise and thanks be to Allah, Lord of the worlds, a praise that is adequate to His favors and equal to His increase. Praise and thanks be to Allah, Lord of the worlds, a praise that is adequate to His favors and equal to His increase. I believe in Allah the Tremendous, and I denounce the idols and false gods, and I hold fast to the firmest handhold that will never break, and Allah is the Hearer and the Knower. I believe in Allah the Tremendous, and I denounce the idols and false gods, and I hold fast to the firmest handhold that will never break, and Allah is the Hearer and Knower. I believe in Allah the Tremendous, and I denounce the idols and false gods, and I hold fast to the firmest handhold that will never break, and Allah is the Hearer and Knower. I am content with Allah as Lord, with Islam as a religion, and with Muhammad, may Allah's blessings and peace be upon him, as Prophet and Messenger. I am content with Allah as Lord, with Islam as a religion, and with Muhammad, may Allah's blessings and peace be upon him, as Prophet and Messenger. I am content with Allah as Lord, with Islam as a religion,
and with Muhammad, may Allah's blessings and peace be upon him, as Prophet and Messenger. Allah suffices me, there is no God but He. Upon Him I rely, and He is the tremendous Lord of the throne. Allah suffices me, there is no God but He. Upon Him I rely, and He is the tremendous Lord of the throne. Allah suffices me, there is no God but He. Upon Him I rely, and He is the tremendous Lord of the throne. Allah suffices me, there is no God but He. Upon Him I rely, and He is the tremendous Lord of the throne. Allah suffices me, there is no God but He. Upon Him I rely, and He is the tremendous Lord of the throne. Allah suffices me, there is no God but He. Upon Him I rely, and He is the tremendous Lord of the throne. Allah suffices me, there is no God but He. Upon Him I rely, and He is the tremendous Lord of the throne. Allahumma, send prayers upon our Master Muhammad, his family and companions, and give them peace. Allahumma, send prayers upon our Master Muhammad, his family and companions, and give them peace. Allahumma, send prayers upon our Master Muhammad, his family and companions, and give them peace. Allahumma, send prayers upon our Master Muhammad, his family and companions, and give them peace. Allahumma, send prayers upon our Master Muhammad, his family and companions, and give them peace. Allahumma, send prayers upon our Master Muhammad, his family and companions, and give them peace. Allahumma, send prayers upon our Master Muhammad, his family and companions, and give them peace. Allahumma, send prayers upon our Master Muhammad, his family and companions, and give them peace. Allahumma, send prayers upon our Master Muhammad, his family and companions, and give them peace. Allahumma, send prayers upon our Master Muhammad, his family and companions, and give them peace. Allahumma, I ask you for immediate good, and I seek refuge in you from sudden evil. Allahumma, you are my Lord, there is no God but you. You created me, and I am your servant. And I uphold your covenant and promise to you, as well as I am able. I seek refuge in you from the evil that I have committed. I acknowledge to you your favors upon me, and I acknowledge my wrongdoing, so forgive me, for none forgives wrongdoing except you. Allahumma, you are my Lord, there is no God but you. Upon you I rely, and you are the Lord of the tremendous throne. Whatever Allah wishes comes to pass, and whatever He wishes not, cannot. There is neither power nor ability save by Allah, the High, the Tremendous. I know that Allah has power over everything, and that Allah encompasses everything with His knowledge. Allahumma, I seek refuge with you from the evil of myself and from the evil of every creature you have taken by the forehead. My Lord is on a straight path. O Living, O Sustainer, by your mercy I appeal for assistance, and from your punishment I seek protection. Make good all my affairs, and do not entrust me to myself or to any of your creation for the blink of an eye. Allahumma, I seek refuge with you from sorrow and grief, and I seek refuge with you from inability and sloth, and I seek refuge with you from the cowardice and miserliness, and I seek refuge with you from the burden of debt and the tyranny of men. Allahumma, I ask of you pardon, well-being, and constant safety in my religion, worldly affairs, family, and possessions. Allahumma, conceal my faults and assuage my fears. Allahumma, protect me from the evil that comes between my hands and from the evil before me, behind me, on my right, on my left, and from above me. And I seek refuge in your greatness from unexpected harm from below me. Allahumma, you created me and you guide me, and you feed me, and you provide me with drink, and you cause me to die, and you give me life, and you have power over all things. We enter this evening on the natural disposition of Islam, on the word of sincerity, on the religion of our Prophet Muhammad. May Allah bless him and his family and grant him peace.
and on the creed of Ibrahim, who was upright Muslim and not a polytheist. Allahumma, by you we have reached this evening, and by you we have reached this morning. By you we live, and by you we die. Upon you I place my trust, and unto you is the final end. Evening has entered upon us, and unto Allah belongs all sovereignty, and all praise belongs to Allah, Lord of the worlds. Allahumma, I ask you for the good of this night, its openings, victories, illumination, blessings, and guidance. Allahumma, I ask you for the good of this night, and the good of what is in it, the good of what is before it, and the good of what is after it. I seek refuge in you against the evil of this night, the evil of what is in it, the evil of what is before it, and the evil of what is after it. Allahumma, whatever favors I or any of your creation receive this night will be from you alone. You have no partner, so yours are the praises and yours are the thanks for them all.

0: Dear brothers and sisters in Islam, you are still tuned in to Al-Quran Al-Karim Radio of Australia. And now, inshallah, we'll present to you a new episode of the program, Fundamentals of Faith.
1: Assalamu alaikum wa rahmatullahi wa barakatuhu, and welcome to another episode of Fundamentals of Faith. In our previous episode, we had discussed the importance of uluhiyyah, or singling out Allah subhanahu wa ta'ala in worship. And we discussed some of the benefits and blessings of La ilaha illallah. But what does it mean to say La ilaha illallah? When you say La ilaha illallah, will you automatically acquire all of these blessings? Will you automatically be able to enter Jannah just by verbalizing it? If you go to a non-Muslim and you ask him to repeat after you, La ilaha illallah, and he repeats after you, is that enough? Obviously not. So, La ilaha illallah has conditions. It has certain concepts that must come with it. And in today's lesson, we will inshallah discuss the conditions of this first kalima, La ilaha illallah, the conditions which make this kalima acceptable and pleasing to Allah subhanahu wa ta'ala. This will be the talk for our episode of today. But we were just about to start discussing the conditions of the first shahada of La ilaha illallah. And obviously we understand that what is required of us is not just to verbalize La ilaha illallah. Because if that had been the case, then if a non-Muslim were to say La ilaha illallah without knowing what it meant, it would mean that he would get all of the blessings that we discussed previously. And that obviously doesn't make any sense. And the scholars of the past clearly understood this. One of the famous scholars by the name of Al-Hasan al-Basri, he was the student of Abu Huraira. He died in the year 110. He was asked, didn't the Prophet sallallahu alayhi wasallam say, whoever says La ilaha illallah will enter Jannah? So Al-Hasan al-Basri replied, whoever says La ilaha illallah and fulfills the conditions and rights of La ilaha illallah, he will enter Jannah. So there are certain conditions, there are certain rights, obligations that are necessitated when you say this testimony. It is not just the verbalization. Likewise, another scholar by the name of Wahab ibn Munabbih, who also died in the same year of 110 Hijri, he was asked, doesn't everyone who say La ilaha illallah enter Jannah? He replied, yes. La ilaha illallah is the key to Jannah. But every key has ridges, it has holes, there's a certain shape to it. If you come to the door with the right key, then it will open. And if you come with the wrong key, it won't open. So yes, La ilaha illallah is the key to Jannah. But each key has certain ridges, has certain characteristics. What he's trying to say is that when you say La ilaha illallah and you fulfill the rights of La ilaha illallah, then and only then, will you be able to use this key in order to enter Jannah? The scholars of Islam have gone to the Quran and Sunnah trying to extract these conditions. What is required when you say La ilaha illallah? And they have found that the Quran and Sunnah clearly mention seven conditions for La ilaha illallah to be acceptable to Allah subhanahu wa ta'ala. So today we're going to discuss these seven conditions in a little bit of detail and give evidences from the Quran and Sunnah. Because really our religion is based upon the Quran and Sunnah. There is nothing else that we need. The Quran and the Sunnah is the source of our religion. So we turn to the Quran and Sunnah and we try to find and discover the proper conditions, the proper key, if you like, of opening Jannah, the proper key of La ilaha illallah. The first of these conditions, and there are seven as we said, the first of these conditions is the knowledge of La ilaha illallah. To know what it means. When you know that La ilaha illallah means that there is no deity worthy of worship except Allah subhanahu wa ta'ala, that is the first condition. You know it. And that is why if you go to a non-Muslim or someone who doesn't understand the kalima, and you ask him to repeat after you like a parrot, that kalima is of no use to him. The testimony of faith is of no use to him because he doesn't have the first condition, which is knowledge. And the opposite of knowledge is ignorance. So the person, if he just repeats like a parrot, is like he's an ignorant person. Allah subhanahu wa ta'ala says in Surah Al-Muhammad verse 19, Surah Muhammad verse 19, فَعْلَمْ أَنَّهُ لَا إِلَهَ إِلَّا اللَّهِ. 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Likewise, the Prophet sallallahu alayhi wa sallam said, in the hadith in Sahih Muslim, and we quoted this hadith in our second episode, whoever dies while he knows, huwa ya'lam, he knows La ilaha illallah, he will enter paradise. So he must know what it means. He must understand the implications, the connotations of La ilaha illallah. And we discussed those connotations in previous episodes. And the main one is that there is no deity that is worthy of worship except for Allah subhanahu wa ta'ala. The second of the seven conditions is the condition of certainty, yaqeen. He must be certain. He must know for sure, La ilaha illallah. And the opposite of certainty is what? Doubt. To have doubts about it. Whoever has doubts about this has not fulfilled the conditions of La ilaha illallah, and therefore he is not a Muslim. If a person has doubts, well, maybe there is another object that is worthy of worship, then he has not fulfilled this condition, therefore his testimony is not acceptable to Allah subhanahu wa ta'ala. Of the evidence for this is Surah Al-Hujurat, verse 15. Allah subhanahu wa ta'ala says, إِنَّمَا الْمُؤْمِنُونَ الَّذِينَ آمَنُوا بِاللَّهِ وَرَسُولِهِ. The mu'minun, the people that have iman, are those who believe in Allah and His Messenger. ثُمَّ لَمْ يَرْتَابُوا. Then they don't have doubts in their heart. They don't have any doubts. They are firm, certain, yaqeen. In a hadith of the Prophet sallallahu alayhi wasallam, he said, I bear witness, La ilaha illallah, and I am Rasulullah, Anni Rasulullah. And then he said, no servant of Allah meets Allah. In other words, when he dies, he goes and he meets Allah, having these two statements without having any doubt in them. غَيْرَ شَاكٍ فِيهِمَا. He has no doubt regarding this fact, except that he will enter Jannah. So of the conditions of La ilaha illallah, of the conditions of La ilaha illallah, is that a person be certain beyond a shadow of a doubt. Not 99%. Not 99.9999%, no, 100%. There is no object that is worthy of worship except for Allah. I will not worship, I cannot worship any object except for Allah subhanahu wa ta'ala. Certain about this faith. And this is a necessary condition. Whoever doesn't have this condition has not fulfilled the basic requirements of La ilaha illallah. The third condition of La ilaha illallah is that he must accept it. He must accept this condition of La ilaha illallah. And Allah subhanahu wa ta'ala clearly mentions this in Surah Saffat, verse 35, is that the reason that the mushrikun, or the pagans, or the jahili Arabs, or the Quraysh, the Prophet sallallahu alayhi wa sallam's time, they rejected the kalima was because of this. He says in Surah Saffat, verse 35, that when the mushrikun of Mecca were told, La ilaha illallah, they would become arrogant and reject it. 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When it was said to them, say La ilaha illallah, they would become arrogant. They would reject it. They would not accept it. So too is shaitan. Doesn't shaitan know La ilaha illallah? Doesn't he also have yaqeen in the sense that he knows that there is no object worthy of worship? But he has not accepted it. He has rejected the statement. He has rejected the statement of La ilaha illallah. Therefore, this arrogance is what has caused him to fall from the grace of Allah and be restricted or be apportioned to the fire of hell. There's also a beautiful hadith in Sahih al-Bukhari. If you can hand me, akhi, volume 1 of Sahih al-Bukhari. Sahih al-Bukhari, as we said, is the source book of Islam after the Quran. And there have been over 100 commentaries written about Sahih al-Bukhari. But the most famous one, and the one that shines above the rest, like the sun shines above the moon and the moon shines above the stars, is the commentary by the Imam, the Hafiz, the scholar, the master, Ibn Hajar al-Asqalani, who died in the year 852 Hijri. He took over 30 years to compile this commentary of Sahih Bukhari. And he said that, I read this book cover to cover more than 13 times. Every time I read it, I would discover something else interesting that I should have put in, so I would write it down. Until finally, when I read it for the last time, I said, this is all I know. I can't do anything more. 30 years of his life he spent to write this huge book of Fath al-Bari. Every single hadith in Sahih Bukhari, he has explained it in a way such that we need no other explanation after this famous book of Fath al-Bari. Fath al-Bari is a beautiful

water. Therefore, Allah subhanahu wa or therefore Allah subhanahu wa ta'ala caused the people to benefit from this water. They used it for their crops and they used it to drink from. Yet a third portion of this land was flat and barren. Neither could it take up the water, neither could it suck it up, nor could it store it. It would just be washed away. And this is the example of the one, this is the process I'm saying, this is the example of the one who studied the religion of Allah and benefited other people versus the one who didn't care about it at all. The one who didn't care about it at all. This is a very beautiful hadith in which the Prophet ﷺ categorizes mankind into three categories. The first category is the one who was able to take the knowledge of the Quran and Sunnah, the rain, suck it up, and then give out fruits, give out vegetables, give out crop. People could benefit from this. This is like the scholar who learns the Quran and Sunnah, who studies theology, fiqh, aqidah, sharia, everything, and then he teaches the people. There's another category of people, they're not to that level. They're able to memorize, but they're not able to understand. So they are like the pond. They store the water and they pass it on to other people. But they themselves cannot benefit like the first category. And this is the case with many, many Muslims, is that they will never become scholars, but they had memorized some ayat, some verses of the Quran, some hadith of the Prophet ﷺ, so they can teach it to other people. So they pass on the knowledge, and they do some good to the Muslim Ummah, but not the level of the first category. And the third category of people is the category who didn't care at all about the guidance that the Prophet ﷺ was sent with. Neither did they study, nor did they learn, nor did they teach. So this shows you then that whoever doesn't care, whoever turns away, whoever rejects the guidance of Allah, including the Tawheed, then this person is the one who has rejected the servitude, the worship of Allah subhanahu wa ta'ala, and he will face the punishment of Allah subhanahu wa ta'ala. Okay, we were continuing about the seven conditions of La ilaha illallah, and we're now on the fourth condition. The fourth condition is that we have to submit ourselves to La ilaha illallah. Submit ourselves completely, our heart and soul. And the opposite of submission is to leave it, to reject it, to not act upon it. In other words, it's not just theoretical. That's the point here. What is the point of this condition? It's not just something you know, you acknowledge. It is something you act upon it. You live it, you breathe it. This is the meaning of La ilaha illallah. It's not just you know it in your heart. It's that your whole body and soul screams out that I am not going to do anything. I'm not going to move except for the sake of Allah. I'm not going to stop except for the sake of Allah. I eat and I drink, I live and I die for the sake of Allah. This is the meaning of this condition. Submission. The very meaning of Islam. What does Islam mean? What does Islam mean? Islam means submission. And this is the point. Of the primary conditions of La ilaha illallah is you submit to this state. As Allah subhanahu wa ta'ala says in Surah Az-Zumar verse 54, وَأَنِيبُوا إِلَىٰ رَبِّكُمْ. Turn to your Lords. Submit yourselves to Him. وَأَسْلِمُوا لَهُ. Submit yourselves in heart, body and soul. The submission is in heart and the body and in the soul. Every single action that you do is for the sake of Allah subhanahu wa ta'ala. In a hadith, the Prophet sallallahu alayhi wa sallam said, none of you truly believes until his desires follow that which I have come with. Your desires, what do you desire? If you desire something, it has to be in accordance with what Allah says. So it's not just theoretical. This is the point. It must be put into action. Of what use is theory in and of itself? Even shaitan knows Allah exists. Even shaitan knows Allah is worthy of worship. But because of arrogance, he refuses to worship Him. But the Muslim, he knows it and he acts upon it. The action must be there, or else the knowledge is of no use. So this submission tells you that I must believe in it, I must be certain about it, I must accept it, and then I must act upon it. It's not just talking the talk, it's actually doing the walk, as they say. You have to really come out and act upon La ilaha illallah. This is the fourth of the seven conditions. The fifth of these conditions is that you have to be truthful. You must be honest to this kalima, La ilaha illallah. The opposite of being truthful is lying, deceit. In other words, you say it, but not for the sake of Allah. This is being deceitful about it. And this is the characteristic of who? The hypocrites, the munafiqun. They say La ilaha illallah,
Outwardly, they pray, they fast.

0: they go for Hajj, they do the arkan, but inwardly, they are not sincere. Allah subhanahu wa ta'ala describes them in the Quran, in Surah Al-Baqarah, verse 8, Allah subhanahu wa ta'ala says that there are those amongst mankind who say that we believe in Allah on the Day of Judgment, but they are not really believers. They say we believe. وَمَا هُمْ بِمُؤْمِنِينَ They are not really believers. يُخَادِعُونَ اللَّهَ وَرَسُولَهُ They try to deceive Allah. يُخَادِعُونَ اللَّهَ وَالَّذِينَ آمَنُوا They try to deceive Allah and those who believe. وَمَا يَخْدَعُونَ إِلَّا أَنفُسَهُمْ But they only deceive themselves while they do not know it. They deceive themselves because they think they're getting away with it. But Allah subhanahu wa ta'ala is aware of all things. And on the Day of Judgment, these munafiqun, those who went against this condition, they are going to be in the lowest pits of the fire of hell. As Allah says in the Quran, that the munafiqun are in the dark al-asfali min al-nar, the lowest category of the fire of hell. Likewise, the Prophet sallallahu alayhi wa sallam said, in a beautiful hadith, in the same volume of Sahih al-Bukhari, the hadith of Mu'adh, he said, there is not a single person who testifies La ilaha illallah wa Muhammadur Rasulullah صدقاً من قلبه sincerely from his heart except that Allah subhanahu wa ta'ala will make hellfire prohibited for him. Here the Prophet sallallahu alayhi wa sallam didn't just say whoever says La ilaha illallah. He says whoever said it sincerely from his heart. This is the point. You must have sincerity. You do it for the sake of Allah subhanahu wa ta'ala, unlike the hypocrites who do the actions of the Muslims, but in their hearts, they do not really believe in Allah subhanahu wa ta'ala. This is the fifth of the seven conditions. The sixth one is similar to it, and that is ikhlas. Ikhlas. And the opposite of ikhlas is what? Shirk. Associating partners with Allah. In other words, when you do it, you don't do it to get praise of the people. You don't do it because, for example, you're living in a Muslim country and everyone else is Muslim, and if you are not a Muslim, then it's going to be a lot of problems for you. No, you do it for the sake of Allah and not for the sake of monetary gains or the problems of society or any other reason. As Allah subhanahu wa ta'ala says, that أَلَا لِلَّهِ الدِّينُ الْخَالِصِ Know that the entire religion belongs only to Allah. Sincerely, خالص, ikhlas. Likewise, Allah subhanahu wa ta'ala says in Surah Al-Bayyinah, verse 5, وَمَا أُمِرُوا إِلَّا لِيَعْبُدُ اللَّهَ مُخْلِصِينَ لَهُ الدِّينَ They have commanded to do anything except to worship Allah sincerely, making the religion only for Him. In one hadith, the Prophet sallallahu alayhi wasallam was asked, who has the most right to achieve your intercession? Who will be the lucky people to achieve your intercession? The Prophet sallallahu alayhi wasallam responded, the one who has the most right to achieve my intercession is the one who says La ilaha illallah sincerely from his heart. Sincerely, khalisan min qalbi. This is the one who will achieve the intercession of the Prophet sallallahu alayhi wasallam. May we and all of the Muslims be amongst those who achieve this intercession of the Prophet sallallahu alayhi wasallam. This is the sixth of the seven conditions, is that you do it with ikhlas, with sincerity, for the sake of Allah subhanahu wa ta'ala. The seventh condition, and the last of these conditions, is that you do it having a love for this kalima. Having a love of Allah, and a love of what Allah subhanahu wa ta'ala loves. At the same time, having a hatred for everything that is worshipped besides Allah, and for the people that worship those besides Allah subhanahu wa ta'ala. When you know, La ilaha illallah, there is no object worthy of worship besides Allah. When Allah is your creator, He gives you everything you need. Then when you see someone worshipping other than his Rabb, you have to feel anger. How can you worship something that did not create you, nor can benefit you or harm you? How can you turn your devotion to other than Allah subhanahu wa ta'ala? You have to love Tawheed and La ilaha illallah. At the same time, you have to hate all that is worshipped besides Allah subhanahu wa ta'ala. This is proven in many verses in the Quran, and we will discuss this in more detail in a future episode. But of the verses is Surah Al-Mujadala, verse 22. Allah subhanahu wa ta'ala says, you will never find a group of people who believe in Allah and the last day, having love for those who oppose Allah and His Messenger. لا تجد قوما يؤمنون بالله واليوم الآخر يوادون من حاد الله ورسوله. You will not find it. Meaning that if you have true love of Allah subhanahu wa ta'ala, you cannot love someone who doesn't love Allah. You cannot love someone who worships other than Allah. Let me give you an example that everyone will understand. Every one of us loves our parents dearly, more than any other living person on the face of this earth. If someone shows enmity to your mother, curses your mother, slanders your mother, are you going to be best friends with him? You're going to go out to lunch with him and pretend as if nothing is happening? It's not possible. Because going against your mother means going against you. وَلِلَّهِ الْمَثَلُ الْأَعْلَى To Allah is the greatest example. How much more so for Allah subhanahu wa ta'ala? He created you and he created your mother as well. He created everything you have. Now you find someone who opposes Allah, who fights Allah, who doesn't believe in Allah, and you're going to love him? It's not possible. And of course, we're going to get to later on the more details of this. It doesn't mean that you show enmity and hatred to his face, but it means that the true brotherliness of Islam, the ukhuwa, the brotherliness of Islam is based upon La ilaha illallah. Obviously, Allah commands us to be kind to the non-Muslims and to guide them to Islam. But my point is the heart, the love of the heart cannot be given to those who oppose Allah and His Messenger. Likewise, the Prophet sallallahu alaihi wasallam said that there are three matters. Whoever has them will taste the sweetness of Iman. Three matters. Whoever has them will taste the sweetness of Iman. Number one, that he loves Allah and His Messenger more than he loves anything else. This is the first of the three. That he loves Allah and His Messenger more than he loves anything else. This is a part of our tawheed and our beliefs, our iman. Number two is that he loves his Muslim brother only for the sake of Allah. And this is also a part of this condition, that you love whom Allah loves, and Allah loves the people upon tawheed, the people upon la ilaha illallah. And number three, that he hates going back to disbelief, to kufr, just like he hates being thrown into the fire of hell. So these are the seven conditions of La ilaha illallah. Whoever perfects these conditions, will enter Jannah without any punishment. And whoever falls short in these conditions, then it is possible that if he only falls short and he doesn't neglect in entirety, it is possible that Allah might deprive him of Jannah for a time being, but eventually cause him to enter Jannah. And it is possible if he nullifies these conditions, then he will never taste the mercy of Allah subhanahu wa ta'ala. These are the seven essential conditions of La ilaha illallah. Yes, indeed, La ilaha illallah is the key to Jannah. But every key has ridges and every key has its lines. You have to have those ridges and lines. You have to have these conditions in order for your La ilaha illallah to be accepted as a key to enter Jannah. If there are any questions about these conditions, we'll take them now, inshallah. Yes?
1: Sheikh, is it obligatory on a Muslim to be able to memorize these conditions and be able to list them?
0: Okay, this is a good point here. The brother's asking, that does every Muslim have to memorize condition number one, condition number two, condition number three? And obviously, most Muslims haven't done this. The response is no, he doesn't have to memorize them in this fashion that we said, but he has to fulfill them. Sincerity, love, okay, knowledge. So he must fulfill these conditions even if he is not able to list them. This is the key. The key is the fact that he must have these seven conditions present in his heart when he believes in La ilaha illallah, and not necessarily that he memorizes these conditions with their evidences. With this, we come to the conclusion of our talk for today. And inshallah, in our next lesson, we'll continue upon the same theme of uluhiyya. We hope to see you next time. Wassalamu alaikum wa rahmatullahi wa barakatuh.

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I'm your host Adnan Sarwar. You might remember last week we picked up a very important topic of what are the sources of understanding of the Quran, what are the sources of explanation of the Quran, or what are the sources of tafsir of the Quran, if I use a very classical term, tafsir, which is the explanation or in other words interpretation, or what Allah subhanahu wa ta'ala really mean by certain ayat or the whole of the Quran itself. And I mentioned to you that there are six sources of the tafsir of the Quran. Just as a recap, let's go through that list again. The first source of the tafsir of the Quran is the Quran itself. And you might remember that I gave you many examples from the Quran itself that what are the ways that one part of the Quran actually gives the interpretation of the other parts of the Quran. For example, just as a recap, I mentioned to you that in the story of Adam alayhi salam, when he was placed in a temporary Jannah, in a temporary paradise for a test, for a trial period, Allah subhanahu wa ta'ala said to him and his wife, our mother, Sahaba salamun alayha, that you can eat and drink from wherever you want, whatever you want, but do not go to near to that specific tree and do not eat from that tree. And as the story goes in the Quran, that shaitan played his play and they got trapped and they ate from that forbidden tree. And when they realized that it was a sin that they made against Allah subhanahu wa ta'ala, so they got realization that they shouldn't have done this. So their nafs from within, it started to reproach them, to correct them. And then Allah subhanahu wa ta'ala told them or taught them some kalimat, some words through which they asked forgiveness from Allah subhanahu wa ta'ala, and he subhanahu wa ta'ala forgave Adam and Hawa salamun alayha. So in Surah Al-Baqarah, that story, this specific part of the story, Allah subhanahu wa ta'ala mentions, fatalaqqa adamu min rabbihi kalimatin fataba alayhi, that Adam alayhi salam received some words from his Rabb and he asked forgiveness through those words and Allah subhanahu wa ta'ala forgave him. So the question can be asked, Ya Allah, what were those words that were taught to Adam alayhi salam through which he was pardoned, through which he was forgiven? And those words, those words of dua, they were taught to us by Allah subhanahu wa ta'ala in the Quran in another surah, and that is Surah Araf, ayah number 23, where Allah subhanahu wa ta'ala says, Qala Rabbana, both of them, Adam and Hawa salamun alayha, they said, Rabbana, O our Rabb, zalamna anfusana, we have wronged ourselves. Wa illam taghfir lana, and if you do not forgive us, if you do not cover our sins, wa tarhamna, and you do not show mercy upon us, lanakunanna min al-khasirin, then most definitely we will be amongst the losers. So the question was, what are those kalimat, that what were those words that Allah subhanahu wa ta'ala taught Adam? And those kalimat are later down in the next surah, in Surah Al-Araf, Allah subhanahu wa ta'ala revealed those words to us so that we can also use those words whenever we sin. And mind you, none of the human being is as such that he or she can claim that they have never sinned. None of us. But our Rabb, Allah subhanahu wa ta'ala, is so generous, is At-Tawwab Ar-Rahim. In fact, it reminds me a beautiful hadith from our Prophet sallallahu alayhi wa sallam, in which he sallallahu alayhi wa sallam said that Kullu bani Adam khata'oon, that all the children of Adam, they are sinners, they are the ones who will wrong themselves, they are the one who will go against the laws of Allah subhanahu wa ta'ala, they are the ones who will cross the boundary set by Allah subhanahu wa ta'ala. Everyone will do it, but that's not the problem. The problem is when a man or woman, a believing man or woman, they lose hope. They lose hope that we are so sinful and there is no way to return back to Allah subhanahu wa ta'ala. That is the problem. We will never lose hope because Allah subhanahu wa ta'ala is always there to forgive us.
is always there to receive us with his utmost mercy. This is our Rabb. And in that hadith, our Prophet sallallahu alaihi wasallam said that khairul khata'ina at-tawwabun, that the best amongst those who sin are those who repent, who go back to Allah subhanahu wa ta'ala. So anyways, I just had a segue, but coming back to our topic, the first source of the tafsir of the Quran is Quran itself, and then the second source is the hadith of the Prophet sallallahu alaihi wasallam, and that is where I would like to spend most of my time in this episode today. This is very important to understand that who else would be more knowledgeable than the Prophet sallallahu alaihi wasallam himself. Why do I say that? Why do I even raise this question? Because in this time and age, there are a sizable number of ulama, even you want to call them, or students of knowledge, you want to call them, or there are some influential personalities amongst the whole of the Muslim world, in every single Muslim countries, that they will say that the hadith of the Prophet, it was a historical event, it is good as a source of history, it is a good as a historical reference, but in this time and age, we will understand the Quran and draw the legislation and draw the legal system through the Quran and draw the do's and don'ts of the Quran, or draw the Sharia of the boundaries of the deen of Allah subhanahu wa ta'ala through our own understanding. And there are a multitude of people who follow these people. And what's happening in this time and age, that people are being diverted from the value of the hadith of the Prophet sallallahu alaihi wasallam. The value of the hadith of the Prophet sallallahu alaihi wasallam is being diminished. It's being brought down from its original value. But you tell me that who is most authentic than Prophet sallallahu alaihi wasallam himself? Why I even raise this question? Because Muhammadur Rasulullah sallallahu alaihi wasallam was the one on whom Jibreel used to descend with the words of Allah subhanahu wa ta'ala, with the Quran. So he was the only human being, and he is the only human being who received the words of Allah subhanahu wa ta'ala in terms of Quran. So who else is more knowledgeable? Who else is more suited to give the interpretation of the Quran? So that is why we say that after the Quran, the hadith of the Prophet sallallahu alaihi wasallam is the second most authentic source of the tafsir of the Quran itself. Now why I say that? This is also mentioned in the Quran by Allah subhanahu wa ta'ala. In Surah An-Nahl, ayah number 44, Allah subhanahu wa ta'ala says, وَمَا أَنزَلْنَاكَ إِلَيْكَ الذِّكْرَ Sorry, وَأَنزَلْنَا إِلَيْكَ الذِّكْرَ لِتُبَيِّنَ لِلنَّاسِ This word, لِتُبَيِّنَ, this is very important over here. Why Allah subhanahu wa ta'ala revealed this az-zikr onto the Prophet sallallahu alayhi wa sallam? And the answer is given by Allah subhanahu wa ta'ala himself, لِتُبَيِّنَ لِلنَّاسِ So that you might explain it, you might make it clear for the people. مَا نُزِّلَ إِلَيْهِمْ What has been revealed, what has been sent for them. وَلَعَلَّهُمْ يَتَفَكَّرُونَ So that perhaps they may ponder, they may reflect on what has been revealed. So one of the other responsibilities of the Prophet sallallahu alaihi wasallam was, like, if I take a step back, the main responsibility of the Prophet sallallahu alaihi wasallam was to receive the words of Allah subhanahu wa ta'ala through Angel Jibreel and Angel Gabriel alayhi salam, and then to recite the verses of the Quran as is onto the people, onto the believers. And not only that, but also to explain what Allah subhanahu wa ta'ala really mean by those ayat. So, لِتُبَيِّنَ لِلنَّاسِ So that you may clarify, you may explain, you may make it clear what has been revealed on to them or for them. I shouldn't say on to them, because it was revealed on to the Prophet, but for linnas, for us, for the people. So, the ayah of the Quran itself is giving a legal authority to the hadith of the Prophet sallallahu alaihi wasallam to explain the Quran. And
Allah subhanahu wa ta'ala also mentioned very, very beautifully in Surah An-Najm about his beloved Prophet, our beloved Prophet Muhammad sallallahu alayhi wa sallam, that وَمَا يَنْتِقُ عَنِ الْهَوَى, that he does not speak out of his own hawa, out of his own desire, out of his own whims. إِنْ هُوَ إِلَّا وَحْيٌ يُوحَى, it is only a revelation sent down onto him. Whatever revelation is sent from Allah subhanahu wa ta'ala is what he speaks to the people. So this is also very clear. So Quran is the clear revelation from Allah subhanahu wa ta'ala, and hadith is the interpretation of the will of Allah subhanahu wa ta'ala through the tongue of the Prophet. The words are of the Prophet, but it is under constant surveillance and guidance from Allah subhanahu wa ta'ala. وَمَا يَنْتِكُ عَنِ الْهَوَى إِنْ هُوَ إِلَّا وَحْيٌ يُوحَى. How beautiful those words are. How beautiful those ayat are. And that clarifies the status of our Prophet sallallahu alayhi wa sallam, that can never ever be diminished. That can never ever be undermined. And that status can never ever be taken away. In fact, the following of the Prophet sallallahu alaihi wasallam, or the submission to the will and the desire of Prophet sallallahu alaihi wasallam, and following the way of the Prophet sallallahu alaihi wasallam, obedience of the Prophet sallallahu alaihi wasallam, is in fact obedience of Allah. I can give you many ayat from the Quran, but there are very specific parts in the Quran, specific places in the Quran which are very dear to my heart, and I'm going to present those places to you, or those ayat with you inshallah in this episode. The first ayah is ayah number 14 from Surah Nisa, where Allah subhanahu wa ta'ala mentions tilka hududullah, after explaining the laws, the jurisprudence, Islamic jurisprudence in the ayat above, in ayat 12, 11, 10. 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and ever, wadhalikal fawzul azim, and this is the ultimate success, this is the ultimate triumph. But what is the key here? The key here is وَمَنْ يُطِعِ اللَّهَ وَرَسُولَهُ, whoever obeys Allah and His Messenger. Similarly, still in Surah Nisa, ayah number 69. 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What Allah subhanahu wa ta'ala says, وَمَنْ يُطِعِ اللَّهَ وَالرَّسُولَ, وَمَنْ يُطِعِ اللَّهَ وَالرَّسُولَ, whoever obeyed Allah and His Messenger, فَأُولَٰئِكَ مَعَ الَّذِينَ أَنْعَمَ اللَّهُ عَلَيْهِمْ, they will be amongst those upon whom Allah has showered His blessings. 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Four categories of the people are mentioned over here. They will be نَبِيِّينَ, and of course the status of being a prophet, it was never attained. As I mentioned in one of the previous episodes, that no one ever became a prophet or a messenger by doing a certification, or praying extra nawafil, or giving more charity, or doing more jihad fi sabilillah. No, it was Allah's istafa. It was always Allah's ijtaba. It was the choice and selection of Allah subhanahu wa ta'ala, purely on the merit that is known to Him subhanahu wa ta'ala only. But other three statuses, or other three doors, if you like, they are always earned. And what are those? Siddiqeen, those who are people of truth. Shuhada, those who stand witness, those who give their lives in the way of Allah, in the path of Allah. Wasaliheen, and general righteous people who follow Allah and His Messengers. So this was one of the ayat. And then again in Surah Nisa, ayah number 80, Allah subhanahu wa ta'ala brings the same concept.
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Whoever obeyed the messenger actually obeyed Allah. ومن تولى, and who turned away, who disobeyed, فما ارسلناك عليهم حفيظا. Very beautifully Allah subhanahu wa ta'ala removes the responsibility of guidance from the shoulders of Prophet sallallahu alaihi wasallam. And whoever disobeys, whoever turns away from you, our beloved Prophet, then you were not sent as a guardian or as a keeper over them. I would like to share a few more ayat so that the idea is clear, that the hadith of the Prophet sallallahu alaihi wasallam, or obedience of the Prophet, is actually obedience of Allah, and disobedience of the Prophet is actually disobedience of Allah. I would like to take you to Surah Nisa, ayah number 52, where Allah subhanahu wa ta'ala mentions, وَمَنْ يُطِعِ اللَّهَ وَالرَّسُولَ, sorry, وَمَنْ يُطِعِ اللَّهَ وَرَسُولَهُ, whoever obeys Allah and His Messenger, وَيَخْشَ اللَّهَ وَيَتَّقِهِ فَأُولَٰئِكَ هُمُ الْفَائِزُونَ. Whoever obeys Allah and His Messenger and fears Allah and is mindful of Him subhanahu wa ta'ala, فَأُولَٰئِكَ هُمُ الْفَائِزُونَ, then He will be those amongst those who will have the ultimate success, the ultimate triumph. 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He is the one who has achieved the ultimate triumph, ultimate success. So these were the ayat of the Quran, directly from the Quran, in which Allah subhanahu wa ta'ala has clearly, without any ambiguity, has mentioned that the obedience of the Prophet is actually the obedience of Allah subhanahu wa ta'ala. And our success, not only in this dunya but more so in akhirah, is directly connected with obeying the Prophet sallallahu alaihi wasallam, is understanding the Quran through the lens of the Prophet sallallahu alaihi wasallam, is following him in his words and his actions. Then we will enter into the paradise of Allah subhanahu wa ta'ala. I would like to share a very beautiful hadith of Bukhari, which is reported by or narrated by Abu Huraira radiallahu anhu. He says that Prophet sallallahu alaihi wasallam says, "Kullu ummati yadkhuluna al-jannata illa aba," that all of my followers, my ummah, every single one of my ummah, he will enter Jannah, illa man aba, who denied. Very interesting words. These are very shocking words, actually. Shouldn't say interesting, but these are very shocking words. Illa man aba, except the one who denied. And Sahaba were really shocked with what Prophet sallallahu alaihi wasallam qeel, it was said, it was asked to him, man ya'ba ya Rasulullah, who is the one who will deny, O Prophet of Allah? Then Prophet sallallahu alaihi wasallam said, man ata'ani dakhal al jannah, that who obeyed me, he will enter Jannah. Wa man asani faqad aba, and who disobeyed me, he is the one who actually denied himself or deprived himself entering into the pleasures of Allah subhanahu wa ta'ala. So these ayat and this hadith, and overall understanding of the Muslim Ummah in the past 15 centuries and 1449 or 48 years, the consensus of the Muslims across the globe
is that the hadith of the Prophet sallallahu alaihi wasallam is abounding upon all the Muslims, and it is the second most authentic source of understanding the book of Allah subhanahu wa ta'ala. As I said earlier, who is more legitimate in giving the interpretation of the words of Allah subhanahu wa ta'ala than the one who actually receive those words directly into his own heart? No one, no alim, no sheikh, no sahabi, no one other than Prophet sallallahu alaihi wasallam is more authentic. He sallallahu alaihi wasallam is the most authentic in the humanity, because he was the messenger of Allah. He was the one who experienced Jibreel descending upon him. So this is why I'm stressing so much, because in this time and age, you will find on social media, you will find a reel where someone with eloquent language, someone who is a very powerful orator, and he will mesmerize you with his words or her words, and he might drive you away from the hadith of the Prophet sallallahu alaihi wasallam. He might give you his own interpretation of the Quran. And these are the ones we should be very, very careful. But how can we be very careful about them if you and me do not read the book of Allah subhanahu wa ta'ala ourselves, if we do not understand the Quran ourselves, if we are always dependent upon the tafsir or a lecture or a seerah lecture or a book, and that's our whole of the knowledge, then it is very easy for a common person in this time and age to be swayed away, to be taken away from the right path, as-siratul mustaqim. So that is why this specific series that we have been presenting here in QK Radio Sydney for past few months now, my focus has always been to directly experience the Quran ourselves. So that, but alhamdulillah, I'm not saying that we should not take the benefit from our ulama. They are the crown of our heads. They are the crown of our ummah. They are the leaders of our ummah. Without them, we are nothing. But the thing is that every single one of us, we are educated. We are engineers. We are doctors. We are in the finance industry. We are in the commerce industry. We are building mobile apps. We are constructing high-rise buildings. We are everywhere. We are learning all the different knowledge of this dunya, and we are excelling. But where we are not excelling is the book of Allah subhanahu wa ta'ala. The book of Allah subhanahu wa ta'ala, it is, in one sense, it's very easy to understand, but in another sense, inshallah, and I will talk more about it, it is one of the most difficult book to understand. And if we do not have a direct relationship with the environment of learning and teaching of the Quran, then it is very easy that we be influenced by someone saying something which is contrary to the letter and spirit of the deen of Allah subhanahu wa ta'ala through the book and through the sunnah of Rasulullah sallallahu alaihi wasallam. So that is why I'm spending so much time explaining that we should understand this book, because this book is the criteria of the rise and fall of nations. The whole of the nations and the whole of the communities can be drawn to the earth, can be drawn in the water, can be buried under the dirt by not following the book of Allah subhanahu wa ta'ala. But at the same time, the people who follow, who implement the laws and the will of Allah subhanahu wa ta'ala, even without believing in it, let me be very clear what I am saying. Even if you do not believe in the book, but you apply the laws of the Quran in the society, then you will see the society, it will flourish from a worldly perspective. From a worldly perspective only. Of course, the belief in the Quran is the core of success in the hereafter. Don't get me wrong, but I have seen and you have seen, and it cannot be mistaken that wherever we go in the developed world, majority people do not believe in God. Majority people do not believe in the Prophet. Majority people do not have any divine book, let alone Quran, in their lives to guide them. But they have established
justice in their societies. They have established rule of law in their societies. They have established equality in their societies. These are the core Quranic principles. And that is why they see the fruit of these this environment in their society. That's why they flourish. So the point over here is that we have to spend some time learning the book of Allah subhanahu wa ta'ala ourselves by the help of our blessed and pious teachers around us. If we have access with them, go to them, go to their halaqat, go to their lectures. Do not just rely on YouTube or social media feed just to get you a high dopamine effect, which quickly fizzles out. So that is a big problem in this time and age. But anyways, let's go come back to our topic that we picked up today. What are the six sources of the tafsir of the Quran, of the understanding or explanation of the Quran? The first one is the Quran itself. Al-Quranu yufassilu ba'duhu ba'da. That one part of the Quran gives the explanation, gives the exegesis of the other part of the Quran. And the second one, which I've spent most of my time in this show, is the hadith of the Prophet sallallahu alaihi wasallam. And what are the remaining four sources? The third source is the saying of the companions of the Prophet sallallahu alaihi wasallam. Of course, if Prophet sallallahu alaihi wasallam was the teacher, then his direct students were the companions: Abu Bakr, Umar, Usman, Ali, Abdullah bin Abbas, Abdullah bin Umar, Zayd bin Sabit, Usama, Amma Aisha radiyallahu anha, Hafsa radiyallahu anha. So many scholars of the Quran: Abdullah bin Masood, forgot to mention him, Musa bin Umair. These were the people who took the Quran from the tongue of the Prophet sallallahu alaihi wasallam directly. So after Rasulullah sallallahu alaihi wasallam, this company of the companions of this jamaat of this sahaba, they were the most authentic people to give the explanation of the Quran. And top of them is Abdullah bin Abbas radiallahu an, who also earned the title of Hibrul Ummah, the ink of the Ummah. He was so excellent in the interpretation of the Quran. Another name is Muaz bin Jabal. Allah subhanahu wa ta'ala taught him special knowledge of the halal and haram of the Quran, of our deen. So there are so many names. If I just keep on saying the names of the sahaba who were the scholars of this Ummah, I would need at least two or three episodes just to go through that list. Alhamdulillah. And then after sahaba came tabi'in, the followers of sahaba. So here you go. Prophet sallallahu alaihi wasallam is the head teacher, and then he prepared a huge jamaat of the Prophet sallallahu, of the sahaba, who learned from Prophet sallallahu alaihi wasallam, and then they taught to their next generation, whom we know as Tabi'in. Hasan al-Basri radiallahu an, he was one of the most famous names amongst the Tabi'in. And then the fifth source of the interpretation of the Quran or the tafsir of the Quran, it is the Arabic language and dictionary. This is also one of the very big source and one of the very famous books that have been written with the Arabic language or the dictionary is Mufradatul Quran by Raghib Al-Asfahani rahmatullahi alayhi. That is one of the most famous books, and I'm pretty sure that you would know, or you would have already knowledge about that book. Or if you don't know, you can just type it up, just search it, Google it. It is called Mufradat, or simply Mufradatul Quran, Raghib Al-Asfahani. And then pure intellect is also the sixth source. So whatever Quran talks about, it should
be understandable. It should make sense. It should agree with the logic. So these are the six sources. Just before I wrap up for this show today, there are six sources of the understanding of the Quran itself, the hadith of the Prophet sallallahu alaihi wasallam, the saying of the companions, the saying of the tabi'in, the Arabic language and the dictionary of the Arab of the Arabic language, and then the pure intellect. These are the six sources. We ask Allah subhanahu wa ta'ala to give us understanding and the ability to understand the Quran and implement in our lives through and through. قُلْ قَالِ هَذَا وَاسْتَغْفِرُ اللَّهِ لِي وَلَكُمْ وَلِسَائِرِ الْمُسْلِمِينَ فَاسْتَغْفِرُهُ إِنَّهُ هُوَ الْغَفُورُ الرَّحِيمُ.

Bismillahir Rahmanir Rahim. In the name of Allah, the Beneficent, the Most Merciful, I'd like to welcome you to another in our series, In the Light of Islam. Assalamu alaikum wa rahmatullahi wa barakatuh. May Allah's peace and blessings be on each and every one of you. In this segment, we have some questions. One which concerns marriage and people's backgrounds with regards to marriage. And another one which concerns having another wife, plural marriage, that is, or polygamy. And the third one which deals with issues of intoxicants, alcohol. If we have time, we'll bring in a couple others also. Now, the first question is from Naveed in Ajman. Naveed writes, Assalamu alaikum wa rahmatullahi wa barakatuh. Dear Dr. Bilal Phillips, would like you to answer a few of my questions. The question I have for you is, I've met a Muslim girl at work. We are both from families that are not very religious, but good people, really, not doing any real evil. We want to marry and also become better Muslims. However, our parents won't hear of it, only because my family are so-called Muhajirs and hers are Punjabi. What are we to do? This is an issue about which I spoke in a previous program about the rights of people to marry. If this young man, that is Naveed, wishes to marry, he wants to do so and be better Muslims, he is himself practicing, the girl he wants to marry is also a practicing Muslim, and he sees this as something good for his religion, she sees it as something good for her religion, of course their families should agree. But the reasons for disagreement, and both of these people, the young man and young lady, are both Pakistanis, you know, but one is Muhajir and the other one is Punjabi, meaning from different backgrounds, but from Pakistan. You know, this shows us to what degree, you know, this, the kinds of tribalistic or, you know, cultural differences, you know, have influenced now people's choices in terms of marriage. So, really, the families should not be objecting. This issue of Muhajir and Punjabi, this is of course has no basis in Islam. What should be the concern should be whether the people are religious, whether the young man is able to look after the young lady, etc. The fact that the Naveed had mentioned in his letter that, you know, their families were not very religious, but they're good people, and not doing any real evil, you know. I mean, this is, of course, something of a contradiction, because if they're not very religious, meaning, then means that they're going to be doing evil. You know, there's not any real evil, but here is real evil. This is an example of real evil. Because where a person is ignorant of the religion, they're not practicing the religion, then culture, customs take the place of religion, and that becomes the basis under which they determine good and evil. And of course, the end result of that will be evil. Because the only valid basis for us to determine good and evil is from revelation, from the religion, from God. Because if it's left up to human beings, then our scale of judging things is often distorted by our backgrounds, our families, our environment. All these types of factors cause us to make bad choices, which may seem to us good because of these cultural factors, but in fact they become bad, they become evil, they become harmful to society. So what should this couple do? Well, my first advice would be to try to advise the parents. If the parents don't come around
try to get others to advise them, get the imam of the mosque or whatever, or somebody who they respect to go and speak to them, to try to encourage them. And in the end, of course, in the case of the husband, the young man, I mean, he doesn't have to get his parents' permission anyway. I mean, this is, the guardianship is specific for the young lady. So where in the end, you know, the father is still refusing, she has the right to go to the courts and have the court override the guardianship of her father. And they can act, the judge, the qadi in the court, can act as the guardian for her in marriage. So if they're very serious about it, as I said, I mean, we don't necessarily need to jump to the stage of the courts right from the very beginning. First, try to advise them. Then try to get those who are close to them to advise them, imam of the mosque, other relatives who may be more religious or whatever, to advise them. You know, try whatever means first. And then if there seems to be no way out, the only thing remaining is the courts, then one goes to the courts and speaks to the judge, presents the case. The judge may call in the father, find out the reasons for his objection, because the judge is not just going to take the word. A young man comes in and says, I want to marry this girl, but her father doesn't allow us because I'm Punjabi or she's Punjabi and I'm Muhajir. No, I mean, he's not going to accept that word just like that. He will invite the father in and talk to the father and find out what is his objections. Now, if his objection is, because it may be something else and not that. So, but if his objection is in fact that, then the judge has the right to either instruct him, listen, this is not valid, you know, marry them, or he can override the guardianship of the father and become the guardian of the girl, and they can go ahead and get married. And this again, of course, you know, as we said, is amongst the signs of our times, that people have strayed far away from the teachings of Islam. So cultural and customary traditions have taken precedence over Islamic traditions, which in the end leads to harm to families, harm to individuals, and give a very wrong impression of what Islam is. You know, when people hear of this, that, you know, people cannot marry, you know, they're being forced into marriages and things like that, they tend to think this is Islam. This is, well, of course, these are false impressions about Islam. These are not the true teachings of Islam at all. And they present a very bad image of Islam around the world. You know, in many occasions I've been confronted with these issues where people, non-Muslims, have questioned me about this. And unfortunately, you know, I've had to spend so much time defending, you know, Islam and clarifying this to people who may have some interest in Islam but are discouraged because of the practices, current practices, of Muslims. The other question is from Fayaz, also from the UAE, in Sharjah. He writes in, Dear Dr. Bilal Phillips, Bismillah ar-Rahman ar-Rahim, I hope that you're in good health. I have a question I'd like to raise. I have a wife in my home country. My salary is not very large, but I want to marry a second wife here in the UAE, as I fear transgression. This lady is working and willing to help me financially. Can I marry her? Would it be right in Islam? The first question here, the gentleman is saying, that is, Fayaz is saying, that his salary is not very large, meaning he really doesn't have sufficient salary to look after a second wife. I mean, what he's sending home for his family back in his home country, you know, is just sort of enough. But he fears transgression, that is, you know, he fears, you know, entering into some illicit relations here, committing adultery, etc. So he desires to marry somebody else here. And there is a lady who is interested in marriage and is able to look after herself financially. Is it permissible for him to marry? Since one of the conditions, because we understand one of the conditions of marriage is that the husband looks after the wife. The mahar, that is the giving of this dowry, which is given properly Islamically by the man to the woman, not as is the custom in other religions,
that the woman's family gives to the man, and ignorantly, Muslims have also entered into such practices where, you know, they commonly, especially in the subcontinent, different parts of the subcontinent, Sri Lanka, different parts of India, etc., where Muslims there, you know, are giving what is in fact a dowry to the males to marry their daughters or sisters, whatever. And this is not from Islam. But we said that this giving is sort of symbolic of the man's preparedness to look after his wife. Now, if he's not able, but his wife says, I can take care of myself, is it permissible for him to marry her? Yes. It's not a preferable circumstance, but if the woman takes on the responsibility of financially looking after herself because the man she sees is not able, he would like to, he has a desire. If he were able, he would, but he's not able. She has the right to do that. You know, it is not as long as there's an agreement there, you know, as long as he's not forcing her. And she has the right also to, at a later point in time, decide, well, listen, I'm tired of working, you know, you'll have to take care of me now. I mean, he also has to be prepared for that, because he cannot say, well, I'll marry you as long as you take care of yourself. But, you know, if a time comes when you can't take care of yourself, well, you know, I'll have to divorce you. This, of course, is not an acceptable basis for marriage in Islam. You know, he has to marry her knowing that if at any time in the future she cannot or decides she does not want to look after herself, then it is his responsibility. So whether it's going to be very difficult or not, he's going to have to be prepared to take on the responsibility. If he understands that and if he's prepared, then it is permissible for him to marry this lady. It's a second marriage. Of course, a question would normally arise with that. Does he have to get permission of his wife back in the home country? Technically speaking, it is not a requirement. He does not have to get her permission. However, Islamically speaking, it is better that he does inform her. Not necessarily that he gets her permission, but that he does inform her. Because secrecy in terms of marriages, etc., this is not something liked in Islam. This is why we have the walima. The walima, which is the marriage celebration, in which the community is informed of the marriage. Everybody knows they are married. I mean, but of course, if circumstances make it difficult, you know, it makes it problematic, then, I mean, it is, as I said, though it is not a requirement, it is something preferable to inform the first wife and to prepare her for it, you know, so it doesn't become something which is, you know, where she's informed and it's a very sudden shock and, you know, it's difficult for her to deal with, etc. It's better to lead up to it, you know, gradually. The other question that we have for today is a question which is regarding alcohol. And this question is written by the person's name is Waqar, I see, from Sharjah. Couldn't make out the writing there. Dear Dr. Bilal, Assalamu alaikum. It is always a pleasure for me to hear you on Sharjah TV. Your lecture on Islam and answers to questions are authentic, convincing, and to the point. Could you please answer this question for me? What is the good in alcohol referred to in the Quranic verse? That is, where Allah mentions with regards to alcohol, because we know from Islamic perspective, alcohol is forbidden. Allah says that we should avoid it. Fajtanibu. Stay away from it. But then there's another verse in the Quran in which Allah says that there is evil in alcohol and there is good. However, the evil is greater than the good. So one would then question, as Mr. Waqar has questioned here, what is the good in alcohol? Well, the good is, one, those people who plant grapes, and their grapes are bought and crushed to make alcohol, they're making money. It earns them a living. It's beneficial to them. And of course, in Islam, it is forbidden
for one to plant crops of grapes, knowing that their intention is to sell it to those who make alcohol. Now, growing grapes is halal. It's permissible in Islam. So if you're growing grapes and you're selling grapes, no problem. But if you're selling it, growing it, intending to grow it and selling it to people who you know are going to make alcohol with it, then this is forbidden. Now, so the person who grows the grapes, right, they take benefit. This is good for them. Secondly, those who prepare the alcohol, who sell it, they also make benefit. It's good for them. Those who serve it in the restaurants, the clubs, whatever, those clubs, etc., they get wealth from it. It's beneficial for them. So there is good from that perspective, that there is material benefit from its production. There is also good, some good, which has been identified. You have doctors today in the West have said that, especially in France, the doctors said, mentioned that, you know, half a glass of wine with the meal helps in digestion. This is good. So this represents good. So people, we raise this as an argument. Well, hey, you know, why should alcohol then be banned if there's good in it? Well, the point is, as Allah already explained in the Quran, the evil, the harm, the sin in it is greater than the good. That's why. For that little bit of benefit we get from digestion, helping us with our digestion, can we compare that to the harm, the devastation which alcohol causes in society? It is incomparable. So that little good, it's better that we give up that little good to prevent the greater harm. This is the position that Islam has taken. That's why it prohibits alcohol, because the harm far outweighs the good. The number of people's lives that are ruined, the accidents that are caused, the crime which is committed, the physical, medical harm which comes from drinking alcohol. All of this far outweighs the little good that one may find from digestion, helping in our digestion. Now, there are alcohols, you know, rubbing alcohol, which is used, you know, for cleaning wounds and things like this, you know, denatured alcohol. Which there is benefit from. But of course, this alcohol is not prohibited. Its use is permissible. This is alcohol, though it is called alcohol, it's alcohol from a biological or chemical point of view. But it's not the alcohol which Islam speaks about, which is the one which people drink and get intoxicated with. This is the alcohol, you drink it, you go blind, it'll kill you. I mean, this is not for drinking, for human consumption. So that type of materials, chemical materials, which may be called, because they have the OH molecule, so they're called alcohols, they belong in the alcohol group, you know, that is not included in the prohibited. What is prohibited is the one which is normally consumed. People drink it, they get intoxicated by it, etc. And it is prohibited in small amounts as in large amounts. As the Prophet, may God's peace and blessings be upon him, it said, whatever intoxicates in large amounts is prohibited in small amounts. So we may not use it, you know, you have some essences which are used in the making of cake, for example, you know, alcohol essences which are put in, give it flavor, etc. No, we're not allowed to use this, you know, in Islam. You know, anything which is from that group of the prohibited forms of alcohol, we're not allowed to use in any of its forms. So, when we speak of good and evil, and we find that the evil far outweighs the good, then that good is of no real value. It's the general principle in Islamic law that in attaining some good, if in doing so we cause massive evil, which far outweighs the good we're trying to achieve, then that good should not be embarked upon. One should not seek that good. It is no longer truly good anymore. The harm far outweighs the good. And this is the same thing which governs principles, for example, you know, of women's dress. You know, a woman, when she covers herself, you know, she's not able to show her finery and her beauty.
and she enjoys and feels good when she shows her finery and beauty. But the harm which comes to her in the society from displaying herself, you know, when we look at the rise in rape, you know, violent crimes against women, etc., over the centuries, where women, generally speaking, you know, have now reduced their clothing, exposed themselves, and the harm that has come, you know, this far outweighs the pleasure that the woman gets from exposing herself, from people looking at her, feeling, you know, good about herself. Of course, Islam doesn't restrict her within the confines of her home, in the presence of her family, you know, where she's safe, where her exposing herself is not going to create harm, right? So always, as a general principle in Islam, what is prohibited is whatever is of great harm, where the harm far outweighs any good or any small portions of good that may also be in that particular thing. With that, I'd like to thank you for being with us in this segment of the program, In the Light of Islam. Assalamu alaikum wa rahmatullahi wa barakatuh.

How can I focus on Allah? And the question is, I have a special need child who has a disability, lifelong disability. I'm going to add to it. How am I going to focus on Allah? And I have four children, and I have two jobs, and I'm a single mother, and I take care of my parents. Could be. How can I focus on Allah? And I am a 19-year-old, and I'm in college. I'm the only Muslim. I'm the only one who wears hijab, and I work two jobs. And I am in what I'm studying is very difficult. These are all reality, right? How I'm going to be focusing on Allah, and I am doing memorization, and I'm studying. All whatever you are doing, nothing is impossible. Everybody, everyone has time to do something for what they like. Don't tell me if all these scenarios I said, and you don't have a time, if you really like, let's say, social media, every single day, you're going to make a time for that social media. Right? If you like baking, I see this especially with the youth. Right? They like baking. It's not haram. It's beautiful. Right? You tell them, do this, do that. I don't have time. But in the middle of whatever they are doing, you see them in the kitchen baking because they like it. Again, for this special case, what you do, everything you're doing to take care of that child, your home, your children, your spouse, your parents, your niyyah is what? Is to serve them, to make them happy, take care of them, because they are your responsibility and you want the reward from Allah. Don't you look for reward from people. I've said this so many times in the previous session. لا نريد منكم جزاء ولا شكورا إنما نطعمكم لوجه الله. Allah said this in the Quran. You really need to know your Quran. We feed you for the sake of Allah. We don't want any reward or even a word of thank you. When you cook, putting it on the table to feed your children, it's your responsibility. And you're doing it to please Allah. If they like it, alhamdulillah. If they tell you, thank you, mom, alhamdulillah. If they complain from A to Z, alhamdulillah. And you tell them, teach them to do things for Allah. I am doing it to please Allah. And I'm sure He will reward you. If you get upset, you're not doing it for Allah. Same thing with this special need child. The mother who's taking care of a special need child, she's not going to have a time to do 2 hours tahajjud every night. She's not. Because she's going to be exhausted. Right? But every step she's doing to take care of that special need child, she needs to look at her knee and she's doing it for Allah because that's her test. That's her responsibility. But they're the same as somebody else has all the time in the world and then they do 2 or 3 hours tahajjud. There is so many ways to worship Allah. Don't narrow it. Quran and fasting and extra salah and this and that. There's many people can do it. There's people blind. There's people who cannot pray the way stand up for 2 or 3 hours. Physically they can. They still can get the same reward.

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1: Assalamu alaikum wa rahmatullahi wa barakatuh. Welcome to another episode of our program, The Scattered Pearls. We'd like to ask this question, who is the believer? We know that belief is not a matter of claim. If the matter of faith and belief is left to claims, all people claim to be believers. But what is considered is, who is he that Allah approves his faith? And things will not be left only to belief, to the claim of the person that he is a believer. But we have to know this fact that Allah is going to test his servant with many trials, famines, difficulties, hardship in life, hardship in provision, that is to the consequence will be the person will be truly be considered to be a believer or not. That means after these trials and tests that Allah the Almighty tests his servant with, it is left to Allah to determine, to decide, was this person truly a believer or not? And among the things that Allah tests his servant with is the do's and the don'ts. What is prohibited, what is lawful, what is unlawful, those are also a matter of test for those who say, we believe. Also testing the person with calamities, difficulties, and bounties. You see, there's a question, what is worst? To test the person with poverty or to test the person with grace and wealth and richness? I think you expect us to say that testing the person with poverty is worst. No, the opposite is true. Testing the person with the graces, with wealth, with money, this is worst. Because these elements normally, mostly, cause people to deny the purpose they were created for, to be indulged more in lively things, to be more distant from their Lord, except those who take the money and spend it on the way that Allah ordered them, and use the money as an approach that they get closer to Allah thereby. Those are the ones that had achieved two portions, the lively portion and the portion of the hereafter. And they will be getting closer to Allah by the money and the richness that Allah bestowed upon them. So the grace becomes a calamity when this kind of grace will be driving people to be more distant from their Creator. We have a phenomena where some people say that faith is here. It is true. Faith is here. But when faith truly is here, we can observe the fruits of the faith here by our actions, by our proceeding to do righteous deeds. This is an evidence that there is something here. But when we see a person having no practice, no prayer, disobeying Allah, being slow or slowing himself from obeying Allah, rushing himself in disobeying Allah, that does not really tell that there is a faith. Or it might be a faith, but the faith is very weak. Doesn't help the members to act due to what Allah ordered the person. We would like in this episode and the other episodes, because I don't think that this subject will be enough for one or two or maybe three episodes. We'd like to explore with you the attributes and the attitude of the believer in the Quranic perspective. What did Allah say about the believers? Who are they? And what are their attributes? We find, for example, in the Quran that Allah the Almighty says, whenever the believers are the verses of Allah rehearsed to them, it increases them with faith. And their hearts feel trembling, fear, the moment Allah and His verses are mentioned. They depend upon Allah. Whenever they hear the verses of Allah, they bow down in prostration. Their sides shun their beds, praying, reciting, remembering Allah, seeking and hoping His mercy, fearing His punishment at the day of judgment. They believe in their Lord. Not only this, but they do not set up partners with their Lord. And not only this, they perform the rituals, the things that Allah ordered them to do. They pray, they give the alms and charity, and they are afraid that it may not be accepted from them because of lackness of piety, because of lackness of sincerity. They fear this. This is what Allah the Almighty said, in which we're going to let you hear, inshallah. And also, in their prayer, they feel weariness and fear. They do not come to the prayer as if they're coming to their work, something usual. The prayer to them is not a matter of tradition. It's a standing before their Creator. It is something that let their hearts move, not only their body move. They contemplate and think about the greatness of the creation that Allah created. And behind that, they can imagine the greatness of Allah. As Allah the Almighty said, creating the heavens and the earth is greater than the creation of mankind. But most of people do not heed. Also, they celebrate the remembrance of Allah, in which increases them in faith. Let us, since we have made all of this summary of the attributes of the believer, let us hear some verses of the Quran. So, who are the believers? We begin with a chapter called Al-Anfal, verses from 1 till 4, where Allah the Almighty says,
2: إنما المؤمنون الذين إذا ذكر الله وجلت قلوبهم وإذا تليت عليهم آياته زادتهم إيمانا وعلى ربهم

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Translation is, the believers are only those who, when Allah is mentioned, their hearts become fearful. And when His verses are recited to them, it increases them in faith, and upon their Lord they rely. The ones who establish prayer, and from what we have provided them, they spend. Those indeed are the believers. For them are decrees of high position with their Lord, forgiveness and noble provision. So these are the attributes of the believer, as Allah the Almighty told us. When they recite the verses of Allah, or when it is recited to them, their hearts feel fearful. And this is a sweetness in faith that a believer feels, a true believer can feel. But as for those hypocrites, those who have in fact no faith, they say, as Allah quoted them in the last verses of the 9th chapter At-Tawbah, whenever verses revealed to the Prophet sallallahu alaihi wasallam, the hypocrites look at one another saying, did those verses increase you in faith? Allah said, as for the believers, yes, it increased them in faith. And they, after they leave the session of the Prophet Muhammad, peace be with him, they feel rejoice and guidance after receiving those beautiful verses revealed to the Prophet, peace be with him. But as for those hypocrites, it increased them in rebellion, in transgression, in blasphemy, and they die while they are transgressors. This is the difference between the believer and the hypocrite. And they depend upon their Lord. A true dependence, a true type of dependence, that you do what Allah ordered you to do. You strive the utmost way Allah ordered you to do, and you leave the rest to Allah. And as Musa alayhi salam said to the people of Israel, وَعَلَى اللَّهِ فَتَوَكَّلُوا إِن كُنْتُم مُؤْمِنِينَ. If you are truly believers, then depend on Allah the Almighty. We love Allah the Almighty. All people say we love Allah. But the believers, they love Allah more than anything else. As Allah the Almighty says, وَمِنَ النَّاسِ مَنْ يَتَّخِذُ مِنْ دُونِ اللَّهِ أَنْدَادًا يُحِبُّونَهُمْ كَحُبِّ اللَّهِ وَالَّذِينَ آمَنُوا أَشَدُّ حُبًّا لِلَّهِ. Translation. And among the people are those who take other than Allah as equals to Him. They love them as they should love Allah. But those who believe are stronger in love for Allah. That means they love Allah much more than loving anything else. They precede what Allah loves more than preceding what their souls love. They do not deny the demands of their own souls, but they precede what Allah loves over what their desires love. There is a beautiful expression for Ibn al-Qayyim in his book Al-Fawaid, The Benefits, about this. He said, the desire follows the love. It becomes stronger when the love becomes stronger. If the love becomes weaker, then the desire becomes weaker. If the love to Allah becomes stronger, then the desire and the zeal will be stronger and stronger. And that will be extinguishing the loving of something else other than Allah, such as fornication, things that people fall in sin with. When a person's love to Allah becomes stronger, the desire will follow that love. And as a consequence, a person will be able, much more able, to control
his own desire and to let it follow his love to Allah. That is why we realized that Yusuf alayhi salam, he resisted the attraction, while the wife of Al-Aziz was not able to resist the beauty and the attraction of Yusuf. And we know that he was described by the Prophet, peace be with him, that he was given half of beauty. Yusuf alayhi salam was given half of the beauty. Of all the beauty that we can imagine, Yusuf was given half of that beauty. So, he said, there are people who take for themselves other than Allah to be equal with Allah, such as those who worship or take the idols as mediators with Allah, claiming that they love Allah, but those are only mediators to Him. And a matter of fact, we can see them making them equal with Allah the Almighty. Anything that causes your heart to cling to apart from Allah will become equal with Allah. Even those who say we do not worship idols, but we know them that the currency, the money, is the most important thing to them. That's why their concerns with the money is more than anything else. So their purpose become materialistic. Therefore, we can describe those people that they are taking the money is something to be equal with Allah the Almighty. Because we have to verify and confess the fact that Allah the Almighty created us for a purpose. And we should not neglect that purpose. He created us for worship. You may ask me, you mean that we worship Allah in the mosque and that's all we do? I say no. Taking care of your family is a matter of worship. A charity is a matter of worship. Even the smile that you give to your brother when you meet him, this is a matter of worship. It's a charity that Allah accepts is it as a matter of worship. So worship is not only confined to the issues of worship in the mosque or etc. No, you're dealing with people is a matter of worship. So the truly believers are those whom their love to Allah is much greater than the love of anything else, neither their wealth nor their children. Because this is the thing that will be remaining for them and they'll be rewarded for. We know that a person is going to die and he's not going to be taking anything with him. We were created naked and we're going to return naked. But there's something that will be covering us in which Allah described to be as clothing. It is a clothing or a dress. Allah the Almighty said, Ya Bani Adam, قد أنزلنا عليكم لباسا يواري سوآتكم وريشا ولباس التقوى ذلك خير. The dressing, the dress of taqwa, God-fearing, is the best. The dressing of taqwa is the best. That means we can cover ourselves with the works of God-fearing. And this is the only thing that we take with us at the moment when we will be alone in our graves. It's a matter of fact. Today we are closer to our graves than we were yesterday. And tomorrow we're going to be closer to our graves than we have been yesterday. This is a fact. Let us explore to you some other verses of the Quran. Allah the Almighty says in His glorious Quran in a chapter called Al-Mu'minun, which the title itself has something to do with our subject, the believers.

0: وقلوبهم وجلة أنهم إلى ربهم راجعون. Translation is, do they think that when we extend to them of wealth and children that we are hastening for them good things? Nay, but they do not perceive. Verily, those who are apprehensive from fear of their Lord, and they who believe in the signs of their Lord, and they who do not associate anything with their Lord, and those who give what they give with their hearts afraid, because they will return to their Lord. What is the meaning of this? First, we get back that do those think that when we bestow upon them wealth, they think that we are doing good to them, we are proceeding the good for them? No, but they do not proceed. They do not perceive it. As we said before, the grace becomes tragedy in faith when this grace of wealth, richness, will be causing people to turn away from Allah, to ignore His commands, to ignore His do's and don'ts. This will be a tragedy. Many people think that it is a favor, while it is not. The poor person, he has to be patient, and he'll be rewarded for his patience when he encounters difficulty in his provision. So that is also good for him. But for a person to be more distant, a cause of the wealth that Allah gives him, this is a tragedy. And also, Allah told us that those believers, they believe in Allah. When they believe in Allah, they do not associate partners with Him. I remember a beautiful hadith of the Prophet. The Prophet gave advice to one of his companions, saying to him, do not set up partners with Allah, even if you were to be burned or cut off in pieces. Never, never associate partners with Allah the Almighty. So those believers, they do not associate partners with Allah. They are sincere in their prayer. They devote themselves to Allah in worship. They never, or they avoid extremely any kind of show off that it may invalidate or that it may cancel their type of worship or any kind of worship to Allah the Almighty. Also, Allah the Almighty said that they have a fear when they give the thing that they will not be accepted. The Prophet described this, that those who do the good, they fear that Allah may not accept it of them. That means they are so sincere. They do not only give the thing and they are sure and they have guarantee that it will be accepted from them. But they fear that Allah may not accept their works. A lack of, for many reasons, such as a lack of sincerity. And sincerity is very important in worship. You see, monotheism is not to believe that there is one God only and that's all. But monotheism is, when you perform the worship, you perform it for the sake of Allah only, setting up no partners with Him. The Prophet told us that among the aspects of shirk is when a person in his prayer realizes that someone is observing him, so he tries to enhance, to improve his worship, to improve his prayer when he recognizes that someone is observing him. Because he should be observing only the standing before his Lord. And this standing before the Lord Almighty should let you be attractive to this, and you should be distracted from anything else. As they say, this prayer is a part of the hereafter. When you indulge yourself in it, you should cut all of your relationship with all the means of life here. The topic is not finished. We'll be with you, inshallah, exploring with you more verses of the Quran about what are the attributes and the descriptions of the believer. Thank you very much. May Allah bless you. And we ask Allah for me and you that Allah help us to be truly believers, seeking His pleasure and being His allies, and to be gathering at the Day of Judgment with those believers. Assalamu alaikum wa rahmatullahi wa barakatuh.
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0: In the name of Allah, the Beneficent, the Merciful, and whatsoever the Messenger giveth you, take it, and whatsoever he forbiddeth, abstain from it, and keep your duty to Allah. Lo, Allah is stern in reprisal.
1: وَمَا آتَاكُمُ الرَّسُولُ فَخُذُوهُ وَمَا نَهَاكُمْ عَنْهُ فَانْتَهُوا.

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Abdullah told us, on behalf of Yunus, on behalf of Az-Zuhri, that Salim narrated. Ibn Umar, may Allah be pleased with them, narrated, I heard Allah's apostle, the blessing and peace of Allah be upon him, saying, all of you are guardians and responsible for your charges. The Imam is a guardian and responsible for his subjects, and a man is a guardian of his family and is responsible for his charges, and a lady is a guardian in the house of her husband and is responsible for her charge, and a servant is a guardian of the property of his master and is responsible for his charge. I think he also said, and a man is a guardian of the property of his father. Ibn Umar, may Allah be pleased with them, narrated, I heard Allah's apostle, the blessing and peace of Allah be upon him, saying, all of you are guardians and responsible for your charges. The Imam is a guardian and responsible for his subjects, and a man is a guardian of his family and is responsible for his charges, and a lady is a guardian in the house of her husband and is responsible for her charge, and a servant is a guardian of the property of his master and is responsible for his charge. I think he also said, and a man is a guardian of the property of his father. حدثنا بشر بن محمد السختياني أخبرنا عبد الله أخبرنا يونس عن الزهري قال أخبرني سالم عن ابن عمر رضي الله عنهما قال سمعت رسول 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

You say, Allah says. You say, it's impossible. Allah says, all things are possible. You say, I'm too tired. Allah says, I will give you rest. You say, nobody really loves me. Allah says, I love you. You say, I can't go on. Allah says, my grace is sufficient. You say, I can't work things out. Allah says, I will direct your steps. You say, I can't do it. Allah says, you can do all things. You say, I am not able. Allah says, but I am able. You say, it's not worth it. Allah says, but I will be worth it. You say, I can't forgive myself. Allah says, I forgive you. You say, I can't manage. Allah says, I will supply your needs. You say, I'm afraid. Allah says, I have not given you a spirit of fear. You say, I'm always worried and frustrated. Allah says, cast all your cares on me. You say, I don't have enough faith. Allah says, I have given everyone a measure of faith. You say, I'm not smart enough. Allah says, I give you wisdom. You say, I feel all alone. Allah says, I will never leave you or forsake you. I love you, Allah.

Ibn Abbas, may Allah be pleased with him, reported that when one of the daughters of the Messenger of Allah, may the peace and blessings of Allah be upon him, was on her deathbed, the Messenger of Allah, may the peace and blessings of Allah be upon him, picked her up and placed her in front of him. She passed away before him. Ayman began wailing aloud. The Messenger of Allah, may the peace and blessings of Allah be upon him, said, are you wailing in the presence of the Messenger of Allah? Although tears were also flowing from the eyes of the Messenger of Allah, may the peace and blessings of Allah be upon him. She said, do I not see you cry? The Messenger of Allah, may the peace and blessings of Allah be upon him, replied, this type of crying is not prohibited. It is a mercy from Allah. Then he, may the peace and blessings of Allah be upon him, said, a Muslim is at peace in every condition, even at the time when his soul is being taken. He is busy uttering the praise of Allah. An-Nasa'i. Abu Salih, may Allah be pleased with him, I inquired from Aisha and Salama, which deed was the most beloved to the Messenger of Allah? May the peace and blessings of Allah be upon him. Both gave the reply, that which is performed most consistently, even though it may be small. Al-Adab al-Mufrad.

shining stars, Allah made them all. Can you see the night? Can you see the day? Can you see the clouds high? Allah made them all. Allah is one, He is the only one who created everything. Allah is one, He is the only one. La ilaha illallah. Allah is one, He is the only one.

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Wherever I am, Allah is with me. Allah is one. He is the only one who

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Allah is the only one who heals us when we're ill. Allah is the only one who heals us when we're ill. Allah is one. He is the only one who created everything. Allah is one. He is the only one. La ilaha illallah. Allah is one. He is the only one who created everything. Allah is one.

Bismillah ar-Rahman ar-Rahim. In the name of Allah, the Beneficent, the Most Merciful, I'd like to welcome you to another in our series, In the Light of Islam. Assalamu alaikum wa rahmatullahi wa barakatuh. May Allah's peace and blessings be on each and every one of you. In this segment, we'll be looking at some questions concerning the use of Arabic in Friday prayers. Also, some issues which concerning missing of prayers due to work circumstances, as well as the permissibility of joining prayers when one is not a traveler. Now, our first question, I don't understand Arabic. Is it okay for me to come to Jummah at the end of the khutbah? I would appreciate if you explain this for me, Dr. Bilal. Assalamu alaikum. Well, the khutbah, of course, that is the sermon prior to the two units of prayer for Friday, is a part and parcel of the Friday congregational prayer. One should attend it. Now, of course, the issue is, what is the purpose of that sermon? The sermon is to educate, to inform, to advise the community about necessary parts of their religion, Islamic guidance in their daily lives, etc., etc. So technically speaking, it should be in the language of the people. What has happened, for example, here in Sharjah, is that there are different mosques around the city where people may listen to the sermon in Urdu or Tamil or Malayalam, you know, other languages, so that they may benefit from the sermon. So what one can do, you know, if this is available, is that one goes to a mosque where the sermon is given in a language they can understand. Because, of course, this is preferable, because the idea of listening to the sermon fundamentally is to hear what has to be said, accept the reminder, the advice, benefit from it, and apply it in one's life. Now, if one is in a circumstance where they can't find, you know, a khutbah or a masjid where the sermon is given in their language, then one should still come to the mosque prior to the compulsory prayers and pray there, listen patiently, reflect on God during the course of that sermon, you know, which maybe is not understandable. But even though it is not understandable in its totality, of course there will be words and phrases in there which you are familiar with. Alhamdulillah, all praise is due to Allah, you know, Allahu Akbar, Subhanallah, all these type of phrases we all know about. We hear these should trigger in our minds some reflection on the greatness of God. And if not, you know, even as we sit there, we reflect on our lives, reflect on the week, what one has done during the past week. You know, use this time as an opportunity for self-analysis, you know, because if one gets in the habit of staying away, you know, and only coming in time for the prayer, of course, then the chances of coming late for the prayer become greater and greater until you'll find yourself coming and missing the prayer altogether, you know. And, you know, Friday, there's really no benefit out of that Friday gathering, because part of the gathering is also coming there, you know, coming there early, you know, doing some prayers there, reading some Quran. You know, there's a variety of things that can be done, you know, along with that whole process of the Friday prayer. Don't look at the sermon as being, you know, most important element in coming before the two units of prayer of Friday. So, though it is in terms of the benefits that come out of it, the prayer when one comes early, you know, prayer when coming into the mosque, making additional prayers, praying as much as you can, Prophet Muhammad Sallallahu Alaihi Wasallam, you know, spoke about those who come, you know, early to the mosque, what their reward is like, as if they had slaughtered a camel. You know, those who came later, as if they had slaughtered a sheep. Those who came only just before the
sermon, it was as if they slaughtered an egg, you know, that, you know, he did give different grades. So the earlier one comes to the mosque, spends time there, because the Prophet ﷺ said that one who sits in the mosque waiting for the prayer is in prayer. So you're sitting there, you know, of course, sitting there, reflecting on God, seeking God's favor, asking his forgiveness, reflecting on one's life, etc. You know, things which are beneficent. This, you know, it brings an atmosphere of prayer for us and makes the 2 units of prayer coming after the sermon even more meaningful. So we're encouraged to go, even if we're, you know, unable to understand the khutbah itself. The second question, which we have coming from Ishaq from Dubai, Mr. Ishaq writes, "Dear Dr. Bilal, Assalamu alaikum wa rahmatullahi wa barakatuh. I enjoy your program, and I would like to ask you a few questions. The first question, I work in a shop that closes at 11 p.m. in the bird and animal market. And consequently, I often miss the Jamaat of Fajr at this time of the year. Should I leave this job or what?" What is the circumstance here? The person is working late. So, of course, getting up in the morning becomes more difficult. So one is missing the congregational prayer because the congregational prayer is quite early now. Should one give up such a job? Well, I would say that perhaps one needs to take, you know, rest during the day. Now, maybe in the lunch period, the break, one needs to make sure that one takes a good rest then. In that way, the sleep at night doesn't have to be as much, so it will be easier to get up in the morning. If this is one's means of earning a living for oneself and one's family, etc., etc., you know, it's not easy to say, please give up your job. No, because though the prayer in congregation is what is preferable, this is what is really required of Muslim males, and specifically to go to the mosque and to pray it, you know, if due to circumstances beyond one's control, one is unable, but one prays before sunrise, in other words, one still prays within the time of the prayer, then the prayer is still acceptable. So I wouldn't say, you know, give up your job, but of course, you know, does one wants to do one's prayers in the best way possible? So I would suggest that one tries to adjust one's sleeping pattern during the day, try to sleep during the midday, you know, so you get some kind of rest to take off the need for sleep at night. And if one has an opportunity to find another job, which is, you know, which provides for one's needs, where you're not in that kind of a situation where you get enough sleep at night, then I would say, yes, it's better to take another job. The second question is a question posed by a friend of mine, in which he asks, "I am a shop assistant, and we have only half an hour for lunch all day. I often have Asr, Maghrib, and Isha to do when I get home. Can I join these three prayers late at night?" Well, a person is saying that they don't have time to do Asr, Maghrib, and Isha prayers due to work circumstances, because they only have half an hour for lunch all day. Well, I would say that the Asr prayer, which is the afternoon prayer, the job, however the job is, there must be some opportunity for a person if they need to go to the bathroom or whatever, you know. They must have some tea break or some kind of break there in the afternoon. When that break comes, then you go and pray. Pray the Asr prayer, because the Asr prayer cannot be joined with any other prayer. You know, it has to be prayed, you know, except, of course, with Dhuhr prayer, when one is a traveler, one may join these prayers, but it cannot be joined with a later prayer, right? Maghrib, you know, should be prayed also in its time. And as a norm, again, in the evening, one should have some kind of a break, a later break later on in the evening,
one takes the break and goes off and prays. You know, maybe you're not able due to your work circumstance to get to the mosque, but at least you can find time, you know, 3 minutes, 4 minutes aside to make that prayer. You know, I don't really agree with the statement that, you know, the person has no choice but to join Asr, Maghrib, and Isha. On a regular basis, no, this is something not acceptable at all. The joining of Maghrib and Isha, or joining Dhuhr and Asr, that is the midday prayer and the afternoon prayer, these two may be brought together, for example, in the time of Dhuhr, under special circumstances where a need arises, some problem exists due to travel, or not travel, but in one circumstance, for example, one is a doctor. You have an operation to perform, you know, open heart surgery. It's going to start just after Dhuhr. And you know it's going to last for at least 4 or 5 hours, which means it's going to run right into what may be at that time in that location into Maghrib. So there's no time to pray Asr, because one cannot just stop an open heart surgical operation, you know, and say, excuse me for a minute, I need to go and make my prayers. No. I mean, the surgeon has to carry on through his operation. So what does he do? At the time of Dhuhr, he prays, he makes that intention, he prays his Dhuhr at midday, Dhuhr and Asr together. He'll join them together. And then, because if it goes into Maghrib and then past Maghrib, he may join his Maghrib and Isha together in the time of Isha. So that's something permissible, because the circumstances has made it, you know, virtually impossible for him to pray in its correct times, in the normal times. But to join Asr with Maghrib, no. This is not a joining. Asr should be joined with Dhuhr and Maghrib with Isha. But as I said, this is something which may occur to a person for on a limited scale, for a limited period of time, you know, based on some particular circumstance which comes up in one's life. But to make it the regular pattern, because you're now working 6 days a week, and this is how life is going to be, you know, 365 days in a year, so that's what you're going to do, join your prayers like this, no. This is not really an accepted circumstance. One should try to find another job if one really is in a position where one's forced to be joining prayers all the time. It means one needs to find a more suitable job. The next question comes from Sharjah. Mrs. Rabia writes in saying, Assalamu alaikum, Dr. Bilal. My husband has a bank loan, and we are always short of money. Now I'm 2 weeks late with my period, and he insists that I take hormone pills to make me menstruate. Is this right? Well, the viewers might be wondering, what is the connection between a bank loan and being short of money and being 2 weeks late with the period? Of course, obviously there is none. I would just say that she's explaining something of her circumstances. Husband having a bank loan, meaning that they're in a state of Allah's displeasure. You know, what she's indicating is that their money is short. So what it appears here is that her period is late, indicating it's possible that she's pregnant. So the husband is suggesting that she takes hormone pills to menstruate, meaning to abort the pregnancy, because he cannot afford, because he's already got a bank loan, he can't afford another child. So this is the link that I'm deducing from this particular question. Now, what we have here, one, of course, is the situation of the bank loan. If this bank loan is from one of the regular banks where he has to pay interest, this is, of course, something sinful. It's cursed by Allah. You know, the Prophet ﷺ had forbidden it. Allah forbade it in the Quran. This is something that a Muslim should avoid at all costs. But now in the other issue, the issue concerning the delay of her menstruation. Islamically, for her to be taking these pills, knowing that she's going to abort, then this is something forbidden in Islam. Abortion is forbidden. Not because at this stage, if it's only 2 weeks, this is the killing of a child, because from an Islamic perspective,
The beginning of the fifth month is when the angel brings the soul into the fetus, and that fetus now becomes a living child. And that abortion from that point onwards would involve the taking of a human life. Prior to that, it is life, but not human life. But the taking of life in Islam is forbidden without just cause. If someone sees an animal, to kill this animal for fun or for sport, shooting it or, you know, whatever, this is forbidden in Islam. Prophet Muhammad sallallahu alaihi wasallam had told us we should not make birds our targets. That is, you know, you have a gun or a rifle or whatever, you want to do target practice, you don't take animals and kill them, you know, for the purpose of practice. This is forbidden in Islam. We only take life for just cause. We may take the life of an animal to defend ourselves, some harmful animals, insects or whatever, which can harm us, so we can take their life for our own protection. We may take the life of animals for our needs, for eating, for clothing. These are the circumstances that we can take the animal's life. But just to take animal's life for sport or for fun, then this is forbidden in Islam. We take the animal's life because we need to eat. This is justified. Those would argue that, no, we should be vegetarians. This is nonsense, of course. You know, Islam has permitted for us to eat animal meat. We may eat it. So now, the taking of life, whether it be human or otherwise, this is forbidden except with just cause. Human life can be taken for murder. We know for adultery, you know, if the evidence is there for them. For rape, with where a person does so violently with weapons, etc., they may be executed. For drugs, you know, there are different reasons which are given for taking a human's life, which are, these are these are where it is justified. But now taking it because one's economic situation, one isn't comfortable with, this is not an acceptable decision in for one to take as a Muslim. You know, as Allah tells us in the Quran, you know, don't kill your children for fear of want, because we, nahnu narzuqukum wa iyahum, because we provide for you and for them. Allah is the provider. So we're not permitted, you know, to take the life of our children for fear of want. Now, contraception is something else. A person may take contraception to avoid pregnancy. You know, where the things that are taken are things which are not harmful, you know, whether it be the pills or the diaphragm or whatever, these things may be utilized to prevent pregnancy, as took place in the Prophet Muhammad's time, where companions asked him permission to take steps to avoid pregnancy, and he gave them permission to do so. So if one wants to space, for example, between children, because, you know, to give a wife a chance to be able to raise one rather than having one, you know, every 9 months, every 10 months, another child is coming, it may become too much for some women. So their spacing is quite permissible to space it, etc. So contraception may be used as a means of, you know, spacing out one's children. But any methods which involve permanency, where it involves tubal litigation, where there's, you know, tying of tubes or these kinds of things, you know, which cannot be reversed, where a person will not be able to have children, period, in the future. This, of course, are forbidden operations. We're not, as Muslims, allowed to do these type of things. This becomes damage to our bodies and our systems and our bodies. You know, something, gift from Allah. And one may feel, okay, I don't want to have any more children now, but then something may happen. A husband may die, a wife may die, children may die in accidents, whatever, and then all of a sudden one is in the situation of remarrying and wanting to have children, wanting to be able to raise children. So we don't know the future, you know, so we should never take those types of, you know, irreversible steps. Well, this is all the time we have for this segment of the program. So I'd like to thank you for being with us in this segment, and I hope you will continue to follow the program throughout the
rest of the year. And with that, we'd like to bid you farewell. Assalamu alaikum wa rahmatullahi wa barakatuh. And I hope to see you in the next program. Assalamu alaikum.